than just Trev the Mine Worker. It's 9:30 on your ABC Broken Hill. A little bit later on, we're going to find out about sheep and dual-purpose merinos. We'll dive into why that has been discussed very recently. But still off the back of Reconciliation Week, kicking off on Wednesday, and also probably kind of intriguingly in connection with Trev, from initial discovery to what could happen next. Paul Kelly, Kev Carmody, from Little Things, Big Things Can Grow.

Sydney, big city of lights. And daily he went round softly speaking his story to all kinds of men from all walks of life. And Vincent sat down with big politicians. This affair, they told him, it's a matter of state. Let us sort it out while your people are hungry. Vincent said, no thanks, we know how to wait.

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0: Paul Kelly, Kev Carmody, From Little Things, Big Things Grow. Great to have Trevor Barry on the program, the local astronomer. Volume 131, Issue 5, May 2026, AGU Journal of Geophysical Research, Planets. Of a course, a Saturn paper. Trev Barry, Broken Hill Observatory in the accreditation of researchers, all into it. 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AGU Journal of Geophysical Research, Planets. 23 minutes to 10.
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0: Remember, you can go online to Reconciliation Australia to find out more about this year's theme and find some online resources as well, which is definitely worth the read. Patrick Reinke here with you on ABC Radio Broken Hill. It's time to look at some outback rams. The wool price crash of 1991 was a disaster for the merino industry, but it was also a reality check that ushered in an era of breeding dual-purpose merinos for its quality wool and potential for mutton. Dual-purpose merinos were the buzz at the State Sheep Show in Queensland on the weekend, and Nigel Brumpton, whose ram was crowned the supreme exhibit, says it's a sign of confidence in the industry.
3: The merino industry is the industry to be in, but it's just outperforming any other livestock industry at the moment. Like the value of wool and the value of meat of a merino sheep is outstanding. We're really trying to push the dual-purpose ability of a merino. So you got a merino ewe and the paddock that can cut you $80 to $100 worth of wool, and you still own her, and she's rare to wear the lamb that can return you $280 to $350 over the hook, and that lamb can cut you $50 worth of wool. So the gross margin on a merino sheep at the moment is outstanding. And so that's what we're trying to do in our genetics. We're really trying to push that emphasis of a dual-purpose merino.
4: Yeah. And when it comes to genetics, what are some of the hallmark indicators that you're really looking for?
3: I suppose the good thing about the class we just did, Christian, was it's all objective and subjective. So all those rams had a fat and eye muscle measurement and a weight, as well as they're all judged by the judges visually. So, and that's the good thing. So we're really just trying to get that big chop, a good fat coverage on a big chop. But our ram, our horn ram that won, he's got a hindquarters on him that you won't see in a merino very often. It's just a lot of meat, and it's deep meat, right down in the twist and right down his whole hind leg. It's meat, but he's got an outstanding wool on him, and that's the sort of genetics we're trying to get. Is just trying to get that a merino that can turn off a lamb as quick as other breeds, but still cut you $40-$50 worth of wool by 9 to 10 months.
4: And when you're talking about focusing on dual purpose rams and merinos, how does that change the way that your operation works compared to maybe 20 years ago?
3: Years ago, you know, the whole merino industry, we were focusing on probably 70% wool income, 30% mutton or lamb. Now we're probably 60% lamb. The way the industry's gone, we're probably 60% of our income is from the carcass, like whether it's mutton or lamb.
4: It's a big switch.
3: A big switch. But the wool industry's gone up, wool market's gone up now, so it could be 50-50. But our sheep, look, we're getting lambs, LE lambs last year at 10 months old. We're averaging over 30 kilo over the hook at 10 months old. Years ago, when I first come home, but we got our merino where the lambs average 18 kilo, we thought we were doing well. So now we've got them, you know, they're sort of not 100% heavier, but, you know, basically, yeah, be 90% heavier. So we're just turning them off, and so we've got the growth. Early growth, that's what we're trying to do, so people can get their weather lambs turned off well before they cut their two teeth.
4: Do you reckon there's the infrastructure to support the change in direction for the merino industry?
3: Oh, definitely. Look, there's a lot of shearing sheds still in Western Queensland, and some of them mightn't have been used very much for a few years, but they it doesn't take much to get them going, but they'll, people can switch back into merinos very easy.
4: How do you reckon your rams will face the rest of the country in the coming months?
3: Oh, yeah, no, we sell a lot of rams up here. We sell rams in the southern Queensland, we sell rams in New South Wales, so our rams, they're bred to perform in a harsh environment, so they'll basically go anywhere in Australia and they'll perform.
4: Yeah, so how do you make sure that your rams do perform in a harsh environment?
3: It all comes back to constitution. And just what I was saying about the dual-purpose ability of a merino, you've got to have hardiness and growth, and they've got to hit the ground swinging, basically, and so those lambs have got to be able to grow early. And so they've got the hardiness and constitution. So you don't want a little pretty ram that cuts a lot of wool. and wrinkly, and it was we planed our sheep up. We also bred a sheep different than most studs in Australia because we're breeding a ram in a subtropical environment where there's humidity, and so fleece rot is a big thing in wool. If your wools aren't right now, wools are white and bright and crimpy, and they're bred in some of the toughest country in Australia to breed wools, and so that's why our sheep will perform basically where they go, because our wools are bred for a harsh environment and a high rainfall environment.
0: That's sheep producer Nigel Brumpton from Mitchell, Queensland, who took out the top merino at the Queensland State Sheep Show on the weekend. He was speaking to Crispin Yeomans. Off the back of wool and sheep, it's got to be Click Go the Shears, eh?

0: Oh, well, it's always good to have the Ramblers on, and click, go the shears, and well, you might be singing that for the rest of the day. I make no apologies for that. It's 16 minutes to 10 on your ABC Broken Hill.
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0: Patrick Reinke here with you. It's 9:45. Don't forget, after 10 o'clock, we're actually going to be diving into the world of junior gymkhanas, as one is coming up very soon in Broken Hill, and so much is in store for that. And we'll stay in the sporting field as Zane Bojack from ABC Sport will be by to keep you updated with all that has been going on, including Grand Prix and AFL and a record-breaking third term, I think, from the Greater Western Sydney Giants there. If you're a Brisbane fan, sorry about that one, to bring that up, open up old wounds. But before we press on and get another great song on for reconciliation, we're actually going to look at crocodiles for just a moment. It's not every day a billboard makes waves on a busy road, but four cartoon crocodiles rowing are making a splash on a busy stretch of road. Now, the billboard gained attention when it was first displayed at Rockhampton in central Queensland when debate around the city hosting rowing at the 2032 Olympics reached fever pitch. But as Katrina Bevan reports, who put it there and why, has remained a bit of a mystery until now.
4: Okay, I'm driving up here to have a look at this billboard. There it is. Let's get out and get a closer look.
5: Well, we have four crocodiles rowing a rowboat in the Fitzroy. Yeah, it's designed to catch people's eye and they're very good rowers.
6: This billboard has garnered a fair bit of community chatter on social media, in local government meetings, and not to mention newspaper gossip columns.
7: I think it's great. I think it's a great advertisement for Rocky and rowing. Very funny.
8: I think it's a good, fun-spirited thing, and yeah, if we can help represent that, then we will, yeah.
9: I think it is fantastic publicity, and what a way to advertise a potential opportunity for locals here for the upcoming Olympics. I say bring it!
6: At first, the muscled-looking crocodiles were pictured next to the words Push Off Penrith. Now the ad says Rockhampton, with the word Can highlighted. But underneath these flashing LED lights, there's no council-funded campaign or political tennis match, as some might think, but rather a grassroots advertisement from two passionate locals keen to see their city shine.
5: It's been quite fun, actually, having people ring you and say, who's putting it up? What's the thing behind it? But it's just a couple of local people wanting good things for Rockhampton, basically. The only motive we have is we want the rowing in Rockhampton. That's our motive.
6: That's Rockhampton retiree and grandfather Peter McGregor. He owns the billboard and decided to put the ad up last year after the state government announced the city would host flat water rowing and canoeing at the 2032 Olympic and Paralympic Games. There's been a lot of debate about whether the city is suitable for the event, as well as pushes from one South East Queensland council to move the event closer to Brisbane. When Peter heard Prime Minister Anthony Albanese suggest Penrith as a more suitable location on a sports podcast last year, he decided to take action, teaming up with his friend in advertising, Warren Aikett. Warren's design was inspired by all the apparent concerns around crocodiles living in the future Olympic venue.
10: Well, obviously the crocodiles have got a lot of attention, so we thought, well, why not highlight that and have a little play on it? And it's all about getting attention.
6: He also wanted to push back against the discussion around moving the event.
10: You know, there's no reason why we can't do it. You know, we should be more positive about it and not sort of think, oh, yeah, here goes, we'll miss out on this one because we're Rockhampton, that's Sydney, that's Moreton, that's Brisbane. You know, it's like, no, you know, we can do it and not sort of just lay down and let someone else take it away from us.
6: But he concedes he did use AI in the design.
10: It was a bit hard to get the crocodiles sitting in a rowing boat. Yeah, we did try, but yeah, they wouldn't obey the orders.
6: Rockhampton Mayor Tony Williams says in an initial meeting about the Olympic rowing, Stakeholders and politicians wrongly thanked the council for the billboard.
3: And I said, well, it wasn't council, and everyone looked around the table to see who actually sponsored that sign to go up there, and we were all scratching our heads, and we end up finding out that it was a private individual that done that. So that leads to the community sentiment around Rockhampton and being proud to host the rowing right here in central Queensland. It's a light-hearted, really humorous look at the situation.
6: So why has it won over local politicians and the community alike? Graham Hughes, business and consumer expert from Griffith University, says it's because the billboard doesn't come across as a polished government.

0: an ad?
1: Well, I think the secret sauce here is that larrikin factor. Australian consumers, particularly in regional areas, have a very high rubbish detector. We can smell corporate PR stunt a mile away. And I think that it works because it doesn't smell like a boardroom. It smells more like a local conversation.
0: So where to next? Well, despite the debate and questions around suitability, the state government is holding firm. Deputy Premier Jared Blay has even declared the rowing will be held in Rockhampton or not at all. Though World Rowing is yet to officially sign off on the venue's suitability, it's backed the region, along with the International Canoe Federation. Two preferred field of play options are being looked at by the Games Independent Infrastructure and Coordination Authority, ahead of independent technical analysis to come. The river will also need significant work to prepare for the event. And as for Peter, he'll continue his campaign to promote the region, but no word on if that includes any more billboards.
2: It's a good region. We have a good river. I think they can make the facilities to suit the rowing event in Rockhampton, so let's do it.
3: Katrina Bevan reporting there. Amazing how just a crocodile rowing billboard can have so much mystery behind it. It's 9 minutes to 10. You're listening to ABC Broken Hill. It's Reconciliation Week on your ABC. It officially starts on the 27th of May and goes to June 3rd. It's 30 years since the Council for Aboriginal Reconciliation launched Australia's first National Reconciliation Week. And across this morning, we've been playing songs in connection with the theme of All In and just reconciliation in general. And the next song I'm going to play you was written by Shane Howard. And it came from a bit of an awakening of his own sort of self, where he spent a 10-day camping trip at Uluru. And he said, and I quote, he realised that the country that he grew up in, he thought it was his, and it wasn't. So he had to reassess his whole relationship with the land and the landscape and understand what we had come from somewhere else, and we had disempowered a whole race of people when we arrived. The song itself, it's a classic one, Solid Rock by Goanna.

0: It's a great one, Goanna and Solid Rock, a song that placed number 47 in the Triple J Hottest 100 of Australian Songs in 2025. Probably should have been higher, some may debate, but a great song. And talking about issues of land rights for Indigenous Australians, released back in September in the early 80s, and another song that talks about land rights for Indigenous Australians, Beds Are Burning by Midnight Oil. That has actually been dubbed the song for 2026 Reconciliation Week in Australia. The theme is All In, reconciliation, not a spectator sport, and Midnight Oil, Beds Are Burning is the song that has been attributed to this year's iteration. It's 3 minutes to ten.
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0: And on the topic of great music as well, as we get towards the end of May, the 31st, in fact, is a day at Theatre 44 that you can take in some really live music and entertainment. Sunday at 2 p.m, Theatre 44, Marilyn Harris has organised some of fine singers, including the likes of the very talented Molly Malloy, and Janine and Glendon Harris are returning as well, all to perform this great program, Autumn Leaves, which... firstly, as we see autumn off and head into winter, and Autumn Leaves, that's actually well done. That's a great title. Joining them for the very first time, Craig Breeley as well, who you may remember sang beautifully at Little Women if you saw that live performance, and Nick Stamp, who was on stage for 12 Angry Jurors, but has a nice singing voice behind as well. Jamie Murphy will return, and new singer Kate Moon will be introduced. Do not miss this opportunity to attend 3044, Sunday the 31st of May at 2 p.m. Another great live performance at that venue. Great place to be, the theatre. Now, great place to be is on your ABC after 10 o'clock, because Zane Bojack from ABC Sport will be by. He'll tell you all that has been happening. Great to have Zane back on the program. And a junior gymkhana set to be held in Broken Hill, not too far away. So many different age categories, so many different activities and events, fun to be had. You don't necessarily have to know how to ride. You can have a few more things off the track as well. We'll find out more about it. Time, though, it's 10 o'clock.
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3: ABC News with Matt Coleman. Sports journalist Bharat Sundaresan says that Indian cricketer Virat Kohli should address online abuse targeting South Australian cricketer Travis Head and his wife. They've been targeted by online trolls after on-field tensions involving Head and Kohli in the Indian Premier League on Friday. Bharat Sundaresan has told 891 ABC Adelaide he hopes Kohli tries to calm fans down.
4: I mean, I hope he does it, but I don't know whether, you know, he will, or whether his social media team will want him to. And it's not that he doesn't cop it either. You know, he's also married to a very prominent Bollywood actress, so they both cop it as well.
3: A Melbourne woman arrested by Israeli forces while on a Gaza-bound flotilla is demanding more condemnation.

0: Nation from the government over her alleged mistreatment in Israel. Activist Violet Koko was among 11 Australians on board the flotilla when they were intercepted and detained by Israel. A 35-year-old student landed at Melbourne Airport this morning. Ms. Koko says she and her crew members were beaten and starved while in Israeli custody.
1: The Australian government has failed us. It has failed us as hostages of Israel, and it continues to fail the people of Palestine who are subject to Israel's monstrous cruelty and violence.
0: Israel has rejected allegations that detainees were mistreated. Rescuers in the Philippines are searching for survivors from a building collapse. At least one person has been confirmed dead, and more than 20 others are listed as missing. Five people are confirmed trapped. Two of them have been communicating with rescuers. They're using rescue dogs, heartbeat detection devices, and heavy equipment to sift through the debris. The World Health Organization says there are now nearly 1,000 suspected Ebola cases in the Democratic Republic of Congo. The agency says more than 200 people are suspected to have died from the deadly virus. The handling of the situation has left many in the DRC angered, with reported attacks on hospitals and treatment centres. The Aboriginal Affairs Minister, Kaya Ma, says the return of the remains of an Aboriginal stockman today will be poignant. The stockman was found dead in SA's far north in 1959. He was buried at a nearby dam, but his remains were taken to the SA Museum in 1966 when the burial site was disturbed by flooding. His remains will be collected by Aboriginal community members today and driven to the Whitjarra National Park, where he will be reburied. Kaya Ma says Aboriginal remains have not historically been treated with enough care.
2: In decades and centuries gone by, Aboriginal remains weren't treated with the care and respect which they ought to have been, and it's now quite a big process to start repatriating those as they have been to country.
0: The Australian magpie is the most commonly sighted bird in Australia, according to the annual Aussie Bird Count. The annual survey counted 5 million birds across the country during a week of bird watching last October. Conservation not-for-profit BirdLife Australia conducted the survey. The group, Sean Dooley, says the increasing number of larger birds seen in urban areas is concerning for populations of smaller native species.
3: We are seeing a dominance of larger, more aggressive species. So some birds are doing really well out of the way we're treating the urban landscape. But we are losing numbers in terms of diversity. We're losing a lot of our smaller birds.
0: Three tunnel boring machines, part of the Torrens to Darlington project, have been named in honour of South Australian suffragettes. The state government says it received more than 2,000 submissions with potential names. It says the first machine, Mary Lee, has been blessed by a Catholic archbishop, keeping to international tunnelling project tradition. The remaining machines, Catherine and Elizabeth, are set to begin work by the end of the year. The Premier, Peter Malinauskas, says the names are historically significant.
4: South Australia was the first place anywhere in the world to give women the right to vote and run for Parliament. We did it first. It was a game changer for millions of people globally that has set the world on a completely different trajectory, one for the better.
0: Temperatures in London are expected to exceed those in Athens today as a heatwave settles across parts of the UK and northwestern Europe. The British Met Office says temperatures are set to hit 31 degrees Celsius late in the afternoon and could rise as high as 34 degrees the following day. That's 10 degrees above the British average for the end of May. South Australia's weather: Renmark, partly cloudy 18, Mount Gambier showers 16, Port Lincoln showers 17, Port Pirie showers 17, Adelaide showers a top of 17 degrees, currently 13. Tomorrow a shower or two, 19. ABC News.
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8: Lovely to have your company this hour through to 11 o'clock on a day where we start the week with some cloudy conditions and possible slight chance of a shower, maybe a bit of a thunderstorm as this trough works its way across our neck of the woods, our patch, over the following few days. Interesting to hear in the weather there just at the news about a heatwave hitting the United Kingdom and 31 degrees, it could hit 34 in a heatwave. Now, I know you get used to where you get used to, but 34 degrees, isn't that just a nice day out for a round of golf? Didn't realise it was part of a heatwave. 47, maybe come back to us a bit later on. But rest assured, that's the weather in the UK. Right now in Broken Hill, 14.9 degrees. We're heading for a top of 19 today. And across the far west, some places into the 20s. So not a bad day ahead, really. Not a bad hour as ahead as well on your ABC as we take a look at a junior gymkhana here in the Silver City. There'll be so many different horse-related events, of course, but so many activities outside of the pen that you can actually take part in as well. Take the kids and have a really great time. You do not necessarily have to be up on your horsemanship or skill sets like that. You can just take part in a really terrific event. It is not too far away, and I'll be catching up with Cecilia Norley about what goes into organising a gymkhana. Also, we'll stay in the sporting field, kind of, as Zane Bojack from ABC Sport will be on the program after 10:30. Another round of AFL in the books, including a little bit of a history-making moment for if you're a greater Western Sydney Giants fan and how they handled the Brisbane Lions. Compared to also, there's a Formula One Grand Prix that was run, the French Open is underway, the IPL, some drama there, Travis Head and Virat Kohli. There is so much going on right now, and Zane, well, he will try and keep you informed of many different aspects of it, because there's a fair bit to unpack. So he's on after 10:30. We'll have a quick look at tonight's Australian story as well. Love chucking in those previews. Now, the tune teaser today. A few more of you have got it right, but still very quiet on this one. It's one word, and it is a cover. Fairy tales. So you don't have to worry about who's singing it, because it is a group. They got their hands on this song as part of a movie soundtrack in the early 2000s. Fairy tales. Complete the lyric, or maybe go back on that word fairy tales. What could lead into it? Once you get that lyric, you may be on the way. 0467 922 783, that's the text line, or 1300 462 22 is the phone line. I'm happy to report, Michelle and Alfie, you have got it right. Nicely done. Kerry's in Port Macquarie as well, and that's it for my giving it a run at 9. So, I don't know what you're waiting for. It's not that hard, is it? Fairy tales. Maybe it is. I don't know. If I said animated movie in the early 2000s, I'm not saying what the subject matter was. That'll be way too obvious. But you might need it. The original song came out in the 60s by a great performing band and written by a great songwriter. This group got their hands on it and did very well for themselves. And, well, they're all stars in my book. 1300 462 22. Give us a call. 0467 922 783. Send us a text.
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8: Taking a look at the weather in a bit more depth, 23 degrees expected in Wilcannia today. That's not really heatwave conditions, but someone in the UK may think it is. 22 for Ivanhoe and in Pooncarie, 21 for Wycliffe's Menindee, 20 degrees expected for Tibooburra and in Wentworth, Yunta 16 degrees, and like I said, Broken Hill forecast to get to 19 today. 9 minutes past 10, Christine Arnoux is here. It's my island home.

0: Oh, it's wonderful. Christine Arnoux. Lovely to have her on my island home. As we will recognise the start of Reconciliation Week, it is officially on the 27th of May it does start, and we have the march starting from the town square in Broken Hill all the way to Sturt Park with a community barbecue as well. But lovely to have Corey Paulson on the program to start it all off at 8:30 to talk about this year's theme. All in is what it's all about. It is not a spectator sport, reconciliation. We all have our role to play, and that is what it is talking about this year. Whether it be in the early education aspect to learning from elders, we all have a role. We're all in together.
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0: When Will I Be Loved, there, the title song from the movie 8 Seconds, the story of bull rider Lane Frost's life. It's a great movie. Check it out. Directed by Academy Award winner John Avildsen, who directed Rocky famously in the 70s. And even though there won't be bulls at this event, the Junior Gymkhana in Broken Hill, a number of ridden and non-ridden events will take place. Cecilia Norley and her daughter Grace are the organisers. Cecilia, welcome to the program.
1: Good morning.
0: Good morning to you. And the Junior Gymkhana, what is it?
1: It is just a collection of great kids, some really fun events for riders and non-riders. So there will be people from the public that will be dragged out onto the arena and they can participate in the parent race, which is lots of fun. Parents have to run up, grab a set of shorts that they've got no idea of the size, put them on and run, then get an apple in the bucket, run back, and that's pretty exciting for everybody. There's lots of laughs there. Some whip cracking, colouring in competitions. There's a sack race, which all the kids, that's pretty good to watch, the sack race. It's pretty funny. There's just competitions. We've got a full canteen available, and there's lots of ridden events as well. So it's a great day for the kids. It's really good. And, of course, the public.
0: Oh, it will be. And how often do you get to hold these kind of gymkhanas?
1: We do it once. We do this one once a year. We've done one at Christmas time. It was a Christmas-themed gymkhana, which was lots of fun. But this particular one is our major one, and this is once a year.
0: How many people do you typically get to the gymkhanas? People from away as well?
1: Yeah, last year we had people from Adelaide, Mildura, a lot of bush kids come in and ride. And, we do. We get lots of people travelling, which is great. It's really good. Our prizes are fabulous. It's very generously sponsored. We've got buckles. We've got trophies. Yeah. We've even got a rug with the embroidery on it, the fastest time. So lots and lots of goodies that have been given away.
0: What is so prestigious? I know there's obviously trophies and medals and ribbons, but what about the buckles that get around? Why are they so sought after?
1: Oh, the buckles are, it's a funny one, the buckles. So originally buckles were won at rodeos. And of course, there's a lot of people that can't get to rodeos, whether they're not experienced enough, they may not have the contacts to be able to sort of reach out that far. And, of course, travel is huge, especially coming from Broken Hill. So we've sort of brought a bit of rodeo into the Gymkhana as well for the kids that can't experience what it's like at a rodeo. So we have what we call a grand entry, where all of our sponsors have flags and they pick a rider to canter around the arena holding their flag up. And that's very similar to what they do in the rodeos. And then we have the children lining up holding the flags in a row, and someone comes in and sings a national anthem, which is, mimicking the rodeos. And, of course, at a rodeo, you win a buckle. Now, they're very, very hard to come by, the buckles. So we just thought we'd give these kids, a bit of an opportunity to wear a buckle. And they've been sponsored this year by Land Out West, and we're very, very grateful.
0: A terrific memento as well, whether it be a ribbon, a medal, or a buckle, buckle itself. It just... those kind of experiences, coming away with one when you're a junior, is something you hold on to for the rest of your life.
1: Yes, yeah. Well, we've got a local rider, Macy Howes, and I believe she come, I should have looked up at this, but I reckon she come fourth in Australia.
0: Yeah,
1: and
0: that's right.
1: She's an exceptional rider. Well, guess where her first buckle was won? Yeah. Right here at this gymkhana.
0: Oh, you're kidding.
1: Yeah. Yeah, so it's a real honour to be able to see these kids, wearing the buckles. So, it's great. It's a great day. The kids have lots of fun. There's lots of money. They win money each event. And, because they're proudly sponsored. We've still got one package available for sponsorship. So if anyone's interested in that. But, it's just a great day.
0: It is, and I want to actually dive into the ridden events as well, Cecilia, because, I'm not too strong on my Gymkhana events, but I need to ask about the pole bending, the flag race, the keyhole, thread the needle, all those ones. Can you paint a picture of some of them and what they entail?
1: Well, believe it or not, I'm not much of a Gymkhana person
0: Oh,
1: either.
0: dear.
1: It's my, I can give you a brief description, but my daughter's the one that does all those. I like the hackering, that seems to be my forte. But the pole bending is when the kids line up, there's a heap of poles, and they've got to weave in and out of the poles up and then weave in and out back. And knocking a pole over is very, very common. You've got to, there's quite some skill in it, and especially the tight turn at the end. And then the flag race, they've got to gallop up and grab the flag and then gallop back with it and put it in a drum. And then they've got about, oh, I think it's six flags that they've got to do. The keyhole is when there's a big rope that lays on the ground in the shape of a keyhole. They've got to gallop in, stop their horse, turn in that circle. Their hoof isn't allowed to go out of the rope, and they've got to gallop out, and the
0: Gee.
1: fastest to do that wins. Yeah. Thread the needle. That's a that's one. Well, that can be done in all different ways, but they all line up. They have someone up the other end with a needle and thread, and they've got to gallop up and have their needle and thread done. Take it off that person, get back on their horse, and gallop back. And then you've got apple in the bucket, which is your typical apple in the bucket. There's a whole heap of buckets lined up, an apple each. They've got to have their hands tied behind their back. Well, they've got to gallop up to their bucket, then they get off, hands behind their back. Dunk their head in the water to try and get the apple in a bite.
0: Lord.
1: Get back on the horse and gallop home.
0: There sounds like obviously a fair amount of seriousness, but also a fair amount of fun to be had as well. Not to mention the fact that the age groups like 10 years and under, 14 years and under, and the under 18s, but the horsemanship of such the younger generation, though, is impeccable to see. So even if you don't know too much about it, you can still attend and see some incredible skills on hand.
1: Absolutely. Like there's for the public, there's the canteen, and then you can pull up next to the arena and watch the event just by your car if it's going to be a cooler day, which we'd prefer. We don't like the 45 degree days. And so you can sit in your car and watch the event, or you can get a chair out and sit in the public area. So you've Yeah, it's great. It's lots of fun, and it's just great to see the kids each year coming up the ranks and developing more skills each time they come.
0: And great to hear about the preference to the cooler conditions, and I guess that's for the welfare of everyone, but also the welfare of the horses. What about the safety for the riders? Helmets have to be worn, all the right stuff in needed.
1: Our insurance requires all of that, and we keep an eye on things as well. It's great that it's a junior gymkhana because the parents aren't riding, so they're there with the children and keeping an eye on things too. So very good. It's a very safe event.
0: You gonna have a go at the whip cracking when it's on?
1: No, I like we wear we everyone has to wear a set of glasses and a helmet, and I don't even know if I'd be good at that even with I don't know whether I'd be safe even with glasses and a helmet
0: I
1: on.
0: might stick to the lolly guessing competition.
1: Yeah.
0: Cecilia, when is the Silver City Junior Gymkhana on for this year?
1: The 4th of July.
0: Yeah, I'm sure it can't come quick enough. Thank you for your time on the program,
1: Yeah,
0: Cecilia.
1: you're very welcome. Thanks so much. Have a great day.
0: Hope it all goes well in the lead up to it. The 4th of July. It's the 25th of May right now. Before you know it, we'll be leading into a pretty epic week there out at Brookfield Avenue, if you didn't know. That's Cecilia Norley, one of the organisers of the 2026 Silver City Junior Gymkhana. A number of ridden events, a number of non-ridden events. You do not have to know how to work with a horse to have a bit of fun at the Gymkhana itself. Yes, I might just stick to the lolly guessing competition. My whip cracking experience at Ag Fair a couple of years ago, well, it was great. I couldn't trust myself with the whip by myself. I'd need the experts to show me how to do it. Some great talent on display, the buckles, the trophies, the medals, the ribbons, all up for grabs. And we see not just Broken Hill competitors as well, where we have some of the best who have come and gone, but they come from Adelaide, they come from Mildura, they come from all over to converge on the city July 4th. Be sure to head on down, check them out, some of the best talent on display. 25 minutes past 10 is the time. 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

0: That's Yothu Indy and Treaty.
1: Who will win the AI race? Has gambling become our national sport?
2: Questions. They've never been more important. So the one thing we'll never question is our duty to keep asking. ABC News, keep asking.
0: It's time now to take a look at tonight's Australian story. Rachel Ward was once named one of the most beautiful women in the world. But looking perfect is the furthest thing from her mind as the former model, actor, and director hits her late 60s. Rachel has constantly reinvented herself over the years and is now a full-time farmer, regenerating the land and herself. She invited Australian Story to her New South Wales Mid-North Coast property to share her passion.
3: Mum is, you know, she's a different person on the farm. She always has been. She doesn't change her clothes for a week. She swims in the dam. She's free.
4: I love this part of life.
5: Oh, it's so nice!
4: 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And you've got to have that purpose.
6: When you think about Rachel's life, she's really reinvented herself multiple times. She was a model, an actress, a writer, director. And now, probably the biggest transformation is to become a farmer.
5: Oh, you're a greedy guts, B17.
7: She's bloody loving and fully involved in, there's no question about that.
5: Go on then, off you go, go on.
7: She started operating the farm back there about 4 years ago. And is running it now herself, with a bit of help from her friends. Not necessarily her husband.
8: Oi, where are your kids?
9: I mean, that's Mum's kind of gung-ho attitude. Yeah. She's told me some stories where you're like, wow, you've seriously lived a life.
3: I think she's really relieved that somehow she ended up as a farmer. Regenerative farming has given her this purpose.
4: Very happy cows.
3: She got onto this thing of regenerating the land and in doing so regenerated herself and came back to life.
0: 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And Rachel was based in Broken Hill in 2023 when she directed the RFDS TV series. 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She has lived a very interesting life. Former model, actor and director. Do not miss her Australian Story tonight.
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0: And the Reconciliation March and Community Barbecue, Wednesday, from 11:30 a.m. through to 1:30 p.m. here in Broken Hill. The march will depart the town square at 11:30, half past 11. So do be sure to head on down to Sturt Park, take part in the event, because the theme is All In. Reconciliation for 2026, that is the theme. And the voices for Reconciliation 2026 song is the classic land rights anthem, Beds Are Burning, by Midnight Oil.

0: The Voices for Reconciliation 2026 song, the classic land rights anthem, Beds Are Burning by Midnight Oil. The theme for National Reconciliation Week for this year is All In, and it's a call for all Australians to commit wholeheartedly to reconciliation every single day. Last year, over 700 choirs raised their voices for reconciliation, the largest ever turnout. And if you're part of a choir yourself, whether it be here locally or wherever you're listening this morning, you can go online to Reconciliation Australia and register your choir to do a performance. And you can go online to the YouTube channel of Reconciliation Australia to see the turnout from last year, how wonderful it was. Now it's 22 minutes to 11. You're listening to ABC Broken Hill. Patrick Reinke here with you this morning. And there is so much going on in the world of sport. There's a French Open right now, a tennis Grand Slam, there's Grand Prix, there's AFL, there's IPL. So much happening, and we'll try and make heads or tails of it and go through at least some of the breaking stories and latest updates. Zane Bojack, ABC Sport, good morning.
1: Hello, Patrick. Have you recovered from SP433 yet? And have you recovered from the Brisbane Lions conceding 14 goals in the one quarter? And what about Frio? They're at the top of the ladder. It's an interesting situation we find ourselves after 11 rounds, isn't it?
0: I love the fact that you just had to do a deep breath there, just to really soak it all in. It's amazing. If you were trying to pick a premiership contender or a favourite right now, well, is it Fremantle? Are the Brisbane Lions looking one and done? Are Geelong on the up and up again? Gold Coast can't beat North Melbourne. Where do you sort of settle on who's the favourite?
1: Well, look, Gold Coast for me was the big loser of the weekend. No doubt about that. I mean, I think it's the second biggest comeback of all time, isn't it? 43 points they conceded.
0: How good was that, though? That was such a good comeback.
1: Incredible, wasn't it? Zerha took that goal. Got the free kick, didn't he? And you just thought, oh, wow. Like, they had led at no point in the entire journey. It was the only time they led the contest, the Kangaroos, was after the siren. It was just extraordinary. And I know our commentators, Declan Byrne and Ben Cameron, just kept saying every time, you know, the Kangaroos hit back with a goal, they'd say, oh, well, you know, they're only 14 down, they're only 20 down, they're still in it. And I kept thinking to myself, oh, you know, they're not going to win this. And, of course, they did. It was extraordinary. You know, LDU, they all played their part, but you can just see that there's little steps happening at Arden Street. They're just starting to progress. And, I mean, if you're Alistair Clarkson, you're starting to have those green shoots, as they call it. Yeah. And you're just starting to see the development of the Kangaroos. Look, I know they lost to the Eagles, and that's one of the things that everyone's saying, well, you know, they've had, you know, some disappointing results as well. But they've had some good wins, and I think it's encouraging because, you know, when you think back to how powerful a unit that the Kangaroos were, you know, heading towards the turn of the millennium. And then, of course, you know, they had some good years with Boomer Harvey and, you know, Sherry and all those guys. Yeah. And then, of course, from about 2016 onwards, it's been a battle. So it's great to see that the Kangaroos back. But, for the Gold Coast, I think it's a real concern for Damien Hardwick. I think the biggest worry he's got is that when the acid comes on in finals, I mean, they probably will finish in the top four. That's the interesting thing, is they keep having these disappointing losses, and I think that's going to be the major factor for them. When they come to the Sudden Death Games, can they hold their heads when the pressure comes on?
0: Well, a side that also lost to the Eagles last week and then came out and did what they did the weekend just past with the Greater Western Sydney Giants, Zane. How do you even reason losing to the Eagles and then going out and slamming on 14 goals in one quarter in the highest ever third quarter score against the reigning premiers, no doubt?
1: Well, I'm going to steal a line from my co-commentator, Quentin Hull, because he had to chat to me about it this morning when we were just setting up our week. We've got a big week, including Women's State of Origin and Super Rugby, and we've got NRL. We've got, of course, the big clash between the Lions and Frio on Saturday. And when I was talking to him, he said, do you know what I noticed as a statistic? He said, not only, you know, we both acknowledge they can't stop clearances, their defences just cannot stop clearances. So whether that's not being able to shut down the intercept marks that we used to see Harris Andrews do once upon a time, or, you know, they're just not able to stop the ball entering 50 and goals being kicked. I mean, 14 straight goals, that's extraordinary. It's just amazing. Like, sometimes you don't even have a game that has 14 goals, and they kicked it one quarter, biggest quarter ever in AFL history. But The problem, and Brisbane has been down on defence throughout the year. They're waiting on Jack Payne to come back. That'll be a big inclusion for them. But one thing I will say is that the tackles. I think they had 14 tackles for the game, Brisbane. Well, I think Goddard had one. Had 10 himself. Like
0: Jeez.
1: GWS, just the intensity was there from GWS. I mean, they're only up by 6 at half time, but whatever was said by Kingsley, maybe it was one of those Churchillian speech, like the famous one we saw when they played against the Swans. Maybe it was one of those that he just asked his men to dig in, and they delivered. It was certainly amazing. I mean, Stringer's been inconsistent all year. He kicked five, and Toby Green's one of my favourite players, and to see him get on get on the end of five as well. That's good for for GWS. I think, what are they now, 4-7 for the season? But Brisbane, they've only got 6 wins for the year as well. So it's a bit of a worry. It really is a concern. That's the one thing I can say.
0: Concerning for my football tips as well. I'm speaking to Zane Bojack from ABC Sport right now on ABC Broken Hill. And Zane, let's change codes. Let's go to the NRL, actually. And not necessarily on the field, but off the field at the higher level. What's been happening?
1: Well, we're waiting for an announcement from the NRL. They haven't announced it yet, but it appears that the CEO of the NRL, Andrew Abdo, is about to become the CEO of Tennis Australia. And this has been doing the rounds for a couple of weeks now. The talk was that Tennis Australia had landed their CEO. We didn't know who it was. Then there were rumours abound that Andrew Abdo was out. He was about to pull the pin. And most of us in the NRL world anyway, thought he was going to go over and be the new CEO of Super League over in the UK, because he spent a number of weeks over there. The NRL is very keen on basically not buying out Super League, but having them partner with the NRL to become part of their broadcasting operation. So effectively, they can negotiate on behalf of both competitions, their new broadcast deal, which is what the NRL's in the middle of right now. So you could have knocked me down with a feather when I found out this morning that it looks like Andrew Abdo is not only resigning from the NRL, but he's heading to Tennis Australia. So he's following the footsteps of a fellow South African, in, of course, Craig Tiley, who
0: Yeah.
1: was very successful.

0: the top four for, in terms of, the players. They love that major. It's the people's major. It's the players' major. They love the Australian Open, and there's talk of expansion on the other side of the Yarra. There's talk that they need to expand the precinct because
1: Huge, yeah.
0: of the population and the growth of the crowds has been amazing in the last 2 or 3 years. So there's so much happening there. But I think the most important thing that needs to happen in Tennis Australia, and perhaps hasn't been as successful under Tiley's stewardship, was the growth of the grassroots. The players haven't been, the quality of player hasn't been delivered that what we would have liked, and we haven't seen the success in Davis Cup and in Billie Jean King Cup that we've seen in past seasons. So that's one thing that I think Andrew can do when he gets over there, if he concentrates on the grassroots. One thing I will say is he's been very successful in delivering the NRLW to a very successful level. He has obviously been a part of the Perth Bears and PNG Chiefs entering the competition. The Dolphins are already in there and very successful franchise. So, look, he's got a lot of runs on the board, but it's not going to be an easy job when he gets to tennis, that is for sure.
2: Oh, most certainly. And speaking of the NRLW, or more quickly, the State of Origin, game three this week, and it could be a bit of a clean sweep for New South Wales. Did I
0: He
2: say something
0: serves
2: funny, or?
0: tongue firmly in cheek. Yes. Well, of course, as the holders of the Shield at the moment, you would expect that Queensland would be competitive in the series. There, Patrick.
2: They've been close games, though. They've been very tight.
0: Oh, look. Yes. But this is the thing. We've got you right where we want you. The bookmakers once again have installed New South Wales as favourites, despite the fact Slater's won three of his last four series. So look, I think it's exciting. I think it's wonderful that that New South Wales is constantly the favourites, and Queensland just loves being the underdog. So look, Wednesday night's going to be special. I know that down south of the Tweed, they think that we make these things up. Cameron Munster, the skipper of Queensland, hasn't trained this week. He's had problems with his lower leg coming out of the Melbourne Storm's victory over the Eels and Magic Round. And Ezra Mam, the Brisbane Broncos 5'8", who won the premiership last year, he's been training alongside the debutant Sam Walker from the Roosters, who's going to make his debut for Queensland. Interesting combination if you had two debutants at 6 and 7.
1: Yeah.
0: Hopefully that's not the case, but Munster's fronted media today, said that he's going to be okay. He's just been trying to manage some niggles. So looking forward to Wednesday night, and hopefully it's a good game of footy. But of course, being north of the Tweed, I'm fully expecting a Queensland win, Patrick.
2: It's 12 minutes to 11. I'm speaking with Zane Bojack from ABC Sport. And Zane, just finally, before I do let you go, in the world of Formula One, the Canadian Grand Prix has been run and done earlier this morning. Australian Oscar Piastri knew what a lot of his team didn't at the start of the race.
0: Can I ask you a question? So they delay the start, they've got the rain. Lando and him are forced to put intermediate tyres on. There was no team in the top 10 grid positions with intermediate tyres. Do you think they're sitting there going, oh, well, this is a success? I mean, the two that ultimately led the race, and of course, we know that George Russell crashed and had to go out, and Antonelli ended up winning. Firstly, can I say, 19 years of age, wins four races in a row. Is it his championship to lose? To me, he just looks
2: Yeah.
0: like he's headed towards a maiden championship.
2: He's sitting in a car that is a rocket ship and driving like he is a world champion already. He is giving no further to anyone in the field.
0: Absolutely. So he finishes ahead of Lewis Hamilton. Good result for him since announcing, what's it, his engagement to Kim Kardashian. I mean, I don't know, I can't keep up with that celebrity relationship, but anyway, there you go. And the other thing, of course, is Max Verstappen got his first podium of the year in the new Red Bull Ford engine. Now, this is what I want to ask you. If you're Oscar and you know you've got the wrong tyres on, and you know it, what can you do? Is there anything you can do? I mean, team principal surely would listen to you if both Lando and Oscar said, no, nah, I don't like the strategy. Surely. Surely, as a driver, you've got some say in what you go out there. And because it ended up costing them. I mean, they both pitted after one lap. I mean, seriously, Patrick, come on. What's going on there?
2: Well, yeah, the intermediate tyres obviously have the grooves to disperse water, like any regular driver of their own car would know, but the slick tyres are literally flat and have that rubber, so they give you more grip and obviously more sort of longevity at the start of the race. And having that extra formation lap or two due to the delay of the start, he was saying on the radio, well, I think we've made a mistake. He literally said, I think we've made a mistake here. So he could have probably gone

0: to the pit lane and forced it, but then you run the risk of starting from the pit lane and going to the back of the grid straight away. But at least you wouldn't have to burn that time in the pit after one lap already. So he could have forced it, but ultimately, I think you're ultimately the pilot of a vehicle and your team's in charge.
1: Yeah, and you could just see, I mean, they were slipping, weren't they? They were sliding, and it's just disappointing because, you know, they did well to actually get themselves into, you know, third and fourth on the grid. And we know that this year the Mercedes has been a rocket ship, as you said, and it's been a real battle for McLaren. And then all of a sudden, you know, just through a purely poor tyre choice, they take themselves out of the race. Of course, he had a crash with Alex Albon as well, which didn't help him with a time penalty. He finished 11th, but just disappoint. I just can't see how Oscar comes back to contend from here. I know that, you know, you've got the run through Europe and some of those tracks suit him, as we saw last year. He went on a run, but I just can't see how he's going to come back. And I think if it's the only contender really for me is George Russell up against Antonelli. Antonelli's cleared out 50-point lead already. Yeah. It's extraordinary. The young man, the young Italian. I think he's going to be very hard to run down, but certainly they've got plenty of races to go, that's for certain.
0: We will wait and see. Zane, thank you for your time this morning.
1: Always a pleasure. See you later, Patrick.
0: That's Zane Bojack from ABC Sport there. We did see a rivalry between Lewis Hamilton and Nico Rosberg back in 2016, the two Mercedes drivers. Are we seeing that emerge right now in this season? Is it just front-facing for the Mercedes team? It is 9:09. Mitch Tambo is here, and probably a song that maybe Oscar Piastri can take a bit of inspiration from. You're the voice.

Reconciliation, the song for 2026, Beds Are Burning by Midnight Oil. If you're part of a choir, you can register your choir online to do your performance and be part of more than 700 that did it last year. It was an amazing thing to watch on YouTube. Now, the tune teaser today was a challenging one for many of you, but it's a great one. Smash Mouth got their hands on I'm a Believer, and they knocked it out of the park.

0: written by Neil Diamond, performed by the Monkees in 1966, but Smash Mouth for the soundtrack of the movie Shrek knocked out I'm a Believer. Well done if you got that one right. That was a challenging one. We'll see what awaits you for Tuesday's tune teaser tomorrow. Conversations in the Country are up next on your ABC. I'll see you tomorrow. Have a lovely day. It's 11 o'clock.
1: It's 11 o'clock. Good morning. Tony Matthews with ABC News. Seven Australians who were on board a flotilla sailing to Gaza have touched down in Sydney, speaking of their time in Israeli detention. They were among 11 Australians on the Global Samud flotilla who were detained by Israeli authorities and deported. Dozens of friends and family members waited to greet them at the arrival gate at Sydney Airport this morning. Samuel Waripa Watson, who was on board the flotilla, says he has a fractured rib.
2: By far the worst thing was being there the whole time, seeing and listening to my friends be punched and kicked and tasered and shot with beanbag bullets.
1: Israel has rejected allegations detainees were mistreated. Federal opposition leader Angus Taylor says he's unfazed by the prospect of Teal Independents forming a political party to provide another alternative to the major parties. It comes as one opinion poll over the weekend indicated One Nation could win up to 53 seats in the lower house if an election was held today, putting the minor far-right party as the main opposition. Mr. Taylor says the Liberal and National parties are providing a credible alternative to Labor.

0: or coalition that fights the Labor Party support the Liberal and National parties, because that's our fight.
1: The New South Wales Deputy Premier says 44 new classrooms at a public school in northwest Sydney will help accommodate for rapid growth in the area. More than 30 temporary classrooms have been replaced at Narimba Fields Public School with a permanent school building. The government is also set to upgrade several other local schools, including Tallawong High, Jordan Springs High and Box Hill Public School. The Deputy Premier says the investment will help keep pace with growing enrolment numbers.
2: We're making sure that we're building schools where communities need them, where the population clearly demands them. This is an area full of young families and people that were crying out for world-class public education.
1: Deputy Premier Prue Carr. A coroner's court has heard Desi Freeman shot two police officers before using one officer's own firearm to shoot detective leading senior constable Neil Thompson a second time. Ashley Aldridge reports on the hearing in the coroner's court of Victoria.
3: The details were revealed during a directions hearing before State Judge Liberty Sanger as part of the coronial inquest probing the deaths of Detective Thompson and his colleague Senior Constable Vadim Devart Hotart in Victoria's northeast in August last year. The court heard police were at the Porepunkah property to serve a warrant relating to the sexual assault of a child under 16. A tentative date for the full coronial inquest has been set down for March next year. A second hearing probing the death of Desi Freeman will be held this afternoon.
1: The chief executive of Sydney Trains says track work that will almost grind passenger rail services to a halt this week near Lithgow is critical to prevent issues over winter. Nearly all train trips between Lithgow and Mount Victoria won't run until next Monday, aside from two peak hour services to and from Bathurst in the morning and afternoon. The track work was originally planned a year ago to run for 2 weeks, but that was before the partial closure of the Great Western Highway. Matt Longland says shaving the works down to a week is essential to replace overhead wiring along the corridor.
4: It's not broken, it hasn't failed yet, but the risk is if it's left in place, particularly with the extreme temperatures over winter, that we may have had problems on the rail network. So that's why we're doing the work. We've done everything we can to make that track work as short as possible.
1: And Italian teenager Kimi Antonelli has now won 4 Formula One races in a row with victory at the Canadian Grand Prix in Montreal. The Mercedes driver finished ahead of Ferrari's Lewis Hamilton and Max Verstappen in third. Australia's Oscar Piastri was 11th in his McLaren after an eventful race. He was given a 10-second penalty for crashing into Alex Albon. Piastri has apologised to the Williams driver. Looking at the weather, scattered showers across the coast and adjacent ranges and the far west with isolated showers elsewhere, the chance of a thunderstorm in the west. Sydney's weather, partly cloudy with a high chance of showers, a top of 22 on the coast and 23 in the west, and there's a warning for dangerous surf conditions.
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14: Patrick Radden-Keefe is here today. Patrick is a staff writer at The New Yorker, and he's the best-selling author of Empire of Pain, the story of the Sackler dynasty and OxyContin, and also of Say Nothing, a history of the Troubles in Northern Ireland, which was made into a TV series. Patrick Radden-Keefe's new book begins with a description of a scene that was picked up by a surveillance camera in London in the early hours of the morning back in 2019. And this camera footage captured a grainy image of a balcony on a block of luxury flats right near the Thames River. On it, you can see a shadowy figure on the balcony moving anxiously from side to side, and then he jumps. His name was Zach Brettler, and he was 19 years old. Zach was the much-loved son of well-to-do parents who had been increasingly alarmed by his behaviour. Zach had come to love money, and he somehow seemed to be making a ton of it from investment deals while he was still in high school. His parents then discovered that Zach had been going around town

0: no doubt there are large volumes of untainted wine that are available, you know, for consumers to buy at the moment. And so while we have this wine excess, the need to treat smoke-tainted wine probably decreases. But I think if we eventually see the market and the availability of wine stabilise, we're going to continue to see bushfires occurring. It's not just an issue in Australia. It occurs in South Africa and North America, Canada. We're seeing it occur in Europe as well. So smoke taint has become a global problem, and I think, therefore, there will be demand around the world to be able to manage this problem, either implementing strategies in the vineyard to prevent smoke contamination in the first place, or where we can't, you know, prevent smoke taint from occurring, being able to remediate smoke-tainted wine. I think there'll be a demand for that again in the future.
1: Adelaide University Oenology Professor Kerry Wilkinson speaking about the work done by PhD student Isadora Mirabelli-Montan. And that work continues. It's certainly been a big issue in the wine industry in the past, smoke taint, and looks like this is some interesting research, unexpected findings there. That's all we have time for in the Country Hour today. 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
7: Rhiannon Solomon Marin with ABC News. A coroner's court has heard Desi Freeman made appalling remarks as he stood over the bodies of two police officers he's accused of killing in Victoria's northeast. Ashley Aldridge reports.
8: During a hearing in the Coroner's Court of Victoria this morning, counsel assisting Lindsay Spence told the court he wouldn't repeat the remarks made by Freeman out of respect for the families of the fallen officers. The partner and sisters of Detective Leading Senior Constable Neil Thompson attended the hearing, while Vadim Devad Hotard's parents joined it online. The pair were shot dead at a Porpunka property in August last year. The court heard police were executing a warrant at the property over alleged child sexual assault offences at the time. A full coronial inquest is tentatively set for March next year. A further hearing into Freeman's death will be heard this afternoon.
7: The federal government will introduce its tax legislation to Parliament later this week. A tax offset of $250 and an instant deduction of $1,000 will be combined with the controversial changes to negative gearing and the capital gains tax discount. Thursday's move will put pressure on the Coalition, which has said it supports tax cuts for workers but is opposed to curbing tax breaks for investors. Prime Minister Anthony Albanese says the reforms are long overdue.
9: The main objective is not to lock out this and future generations of Australians from ever getting a roof over their head.
7: Independent Federal MP Allegra Spender says voters are telling her they no longer have faith in Australia's traditional two-party political system. She's confirmed she's had talks with other independents about potentially forming a new political party, but nothing has been formalised at this stage. Ms Spender says she and her fellow MPs have been sharing the concerns of constituents who want a better system.
10: What do we need to do, you know, as a country? How do we best, we really most effectively collaborate to represent the communities that I'm part of? Because I don't think people want a party like we've seen it with the sort of major parties. I think if any evolution wants to be something quite different.
7: The New South Wales government is being accused of abandoning public housing tenants ahead of the planned demolition of a housing estate in Sydney's inner suburbs. Around 750 units at Waterloo will be demolished to make way for a mixed tenancy development of 3,300 properties. Housing Minister Rose Jackson says tenants have been relocated to new homes and have the option to return once the development is complete. But Greens

0: Oh, my goodness. That takes me back to my days sitting in front of the television and watching Countdown or something similar, one of those music video shows on a Saturday morning. ABC Radio, South Australia and Broken Hill. It is time for the news now at 3 o'clock. 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
2: Rhiannon Solomon Marin with ABC News. A senior Australian Federal Police figure has told the Royal Commission there were concerns within the wider police force that anti-Semitism could escalate to terrorist acts in Australia after October 7, 2023. AFP Assistant Commissioner Stephen Nutt says his organisation set up a dedicated operation to monitor the domestic impacts of the Hamas attacks on October 7 and the conflict with Israel that followed. The national terrorism threat level was raised from possible to probable in August 2024. Assistant Commissioner Nutt has told the Commission as acts of anti-Semitic vandalism increased in the following months, there were growing fears about the security environment in Australia.
3: It's all part of potentially religiously motivated violent extremism, ideologically motivated violent extremism, and also politically motivated violent extremism, because there's crossover with all those. So there was absolutely a concern that the anti-Semitism could escalate to actually terrorist acts.
2: Police, surf lifesavers and two helicopters are combing a stretch of coastline in Sydney's east for a swimmer believed to be missing. Emergency crews were called to Little Bay Beach earlier this morning following reports a man believed to be in his 30s was seen struggling in the water around 100 metres offshore. Marine Rescue says conditions are difficult due to a 3 to 5 metre swell rolling through the area. Commuters in parts of Sydney's south are being told to expect disruptions after a fire broke out on a train. Crews are being called to Mortdale Railway Station, where smoke was seen coming from underneath a carriage. Around 10 firefighters remain on the scene. No injuries have been reported. Delays of up to 20 minutes are expected on T4 Eastern Suburbs and Illawarra services. The US Secretary of State says the nation will either have a good agreement with Iran or deal with it another way. In a social media post, US President Donald Trump says the US blockade on Iranian ships in the Strait of Hormuz would remain in full force and effect until an agreement is reached, certified and signed. Marco Rubio says the US will give diplomacy every chance to succeed and admits it will take a while to hear back from Iran.
4: So we have what I think is a pretty solid thing on the table in terms of their ability to open up the straits, get the straits open, enter into a very real, significant, time-limited negotiation on the nuclear matters, and hopefully we can pull it off. It has a lot of support in the Gulf.
2: Cathay Pacific says it's supporting passengers and crew who were caught up in severe turbulence on a flight from Australia that has left 10 people injured. National tourism reporter Christy Sexton-McGrath reports.
5: Flight CX156 was travelling from Brisbane to Hong Kong on Saturday when the plane dropped suddenly about 2 hours before landing. 10 people were injured during the incident on board the Airbus A350-900, including 6 cabin crew and 4 passengers. Australian passenger Nicholas Stevenson says the incident happened during the breakfast service.
6: Anyone that didn't have their belt on hit the roof.
5: 8 people were taken to hospital after the plane safely landed. Cathay Pacific says they're continuing to support those affected.
2: The Australian magpie is the most commonly sighted bird in Australia, according to the annual Aussie Bird Count. The survey counted 5 million birds across the country during a week of bird watching last October. More than 64,000 people got involved in the count. BirdLife Australia's Sean Dooley says the increasing number of larger birds seen in urban areas is concerning for populations of smaller native species.
7: We are seeing a dominance of larger, more aggressive species. So some birds are doing really well out of the way we're treating the urban landscape. But we are losing numbers in terms of diversity. We're losing a lot of our smaller birds.
2: In sport, Australian swimmers

Midnight Oil, Short Memory. You're on ABC Radio, South Australia and Broken Hill. Narelle Graham is my name. I'll be with you through until 6 o'clock on the channel in which you're now living.

Hunters and Collectors, Holy Grail, ABC Radio, South Australia and Broken Hill. And it's coming up to 20 minutes to 5. Comprehensive weather from the Bureau of Meteorology before the news at 5 o'clock this afternoon. BYD's very, very popular, it would seem. You just have to look around your cities in Australia, particularly if you

0: It is news time now, 4 o'clock. You're on ABC Radio South Australia in Broken Hill. You'll find out the level of debt wrecks left our regional airports after the news.
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0: Brianne and Solomon Marin with ABC News. Former AFL champion and tireless campaigner Neil Danaher will be honoured at a state funeral following his death aged 65. Ethan Seidemann reports.
1: Danaher has died after a 13-year battle with motor neurone disease, during which he also dedicated himself to raising awareness and funds in search of a cure. John Friars from the Melbourne fan club, The Demon Army, says Danaher's advocacy reflects his time as a selfless player and coach.
2: I just think of him as a person that puts everybody else first, and what he has

0: Terrorism threat level was raised from possible to probable in August 2024. Assistant Commissioner Natas told the Commission as acts of anti-Semitic vandalism increased in the coming months, there were growing fears about the security environment in Australia.
1: It's all part of potentially religiously motivated violent extremism, ideologically motivated violent extremism, and also politically motivated violent extremism, because there's crossover with all those. So there was absolutely a concern that the anti-Semitism could escalate to actually terrorist acts.
0: The Attorney General has thanked Paul Brereton following his resignation as the head of the National Anti-Corruption Commission. Mr. Brereton will stand down in July, 3 years into his five-year term, amid pressure over his ongoing defence connections while serving as the inaugural commissioner. Mr. Brereton denies any suggestion of impropriety, but says ongoing focus on those matters is drawing attention away from the agency's core purpose. Michelle Rowland says the government will now begin to find his replacement. Cathay Pacific says it's supporting passengers and crew who were caught up in severe turbulence on a flight from Australia that has left 10 people injured. National tourism reporter Christy Sexton-McGrath reports.
2: Flight CX156 was travelling from Brisbane to Hong Kong on Saturday when the plane dropped suddenly, about 2 hours before landing. 10 people were injured during the incident on board the Airbus A350-900, including 6 cabin crew and 4 passengers. Australian passenger Nicholas Stevenson says the incident happened during the breakfast service.
3: Anyone that didn't have their belt on hit the roof.
2: 8 people were taken to hospital after the plane safely landed. Cathay Pacific says they're continuing to support those affected.
0: The results are in from the 2025 Aussie Bird Count, with the magpie crowned the most commonly sighted bird in Australia. The annual survey counted 5 million birds across the country during a week of bird watching last October. Conservation non-profit BirdLife Australia's Sean Dooley says the birds that are notably rising up the table each year tend to be species originally found inland.
4: That includes the infamous bin chicken. The Australian white ibis, because of how we've changed the landscape, these birds have become essentially climate refugees, and they've come to the coast and then they've discovered, okay, there's food on along the coastline, but also, hang on, there's food in the cities.
0: In sport, the chairman of the Australian Rugby League Commission says he's devastated by the departure of the NRL CEO. Peter Volandis will take over as interim chief executive after Andrew Abdo announced his resignation so he could take over the top job at Tennis Australia. Volandis has described Abdo as not only a friend and a confidant, but also as the best NRL boss ever.
5: Andrew has been the ultimate professional. He has been loyal. He has been hardworking. He has been every adjective I can think. I can't think of a better CEO. The rapid growth of the game in the last 6 years has been extraordinary. We've got more viewers, more revenue, more assets, more everything.
0: To the weather, isolated showers across much of the state, the chance of a storm in the west. In Sydney, a shower or two this evening with light winds. There's a warning for large and powerful surf. Showers again tomorrow, tops of 23 degrees in the city, 22 in the west. Further ahead, showers Wednesday to Saturday, mostly sunny on Sunday. 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
10: 7:05, lines are open for the blockbuster quiz, 1-300-222-891. Fair bit of correspondence coming through about the conversation we were having before 7 o'clock, which was around dogs in cafes and whether they should be allowed to be inside, etc. I've got to say, the vast majority of those of you texting through are saying, they shouldn't be allowed inside. And other people reinforcing it really does depend on the dog as well. In fact, this text is an interesting one from BK. He says, I walked past a cafe in the main street of Normanville and there was a dog next to an outdoor table that completely lost the plot when I walked past it, barking like crazy. The owners who were sitting at the table said nothing to the dog. There was no attempt to try and reprimand it. Yeah, that's not good. You know, you can't blame the dog when the owner's clearly aren't trying to discipline it at all, because dogs are just doing what comes naturally and they just have to learn.

0: Yes, Harvest Moon and Neil Young. Bob said makes a good point. Brazil was the first country not ending in Y to win the World Cup in 1958. The early ones were shared by Germany, Italy and Uruguay. Yeah, it's a nice little fun fact. There's no room in my head for all these fun facts. I like the Cleopatra Chico Roll one. That's fun.
1: Yes.
0: Question number 12. No more famous Neil. So we have the start of the war, TV shows by Doctor, countries ending in Y, trust the process. Trevor's up on deck. He's answered three in a row so far.

0: Yeah, go back to the whys.
1: Countries ending in Y. Okay. Question number 12. Question number 12. Now, ja, wie elska detta landet? Ja, wie elska detta landet? Which translates as, yes, we love this country.
0: Okay.
1: Is the national anthem of which country?
0: Okay, so by my Sherlockian process of deduction, it's Scandinavian and it ends in Y. Therefore, Watson, it must be Norway.
1: Correct. When you have eliminated the impossible, whatever remains, however improbable, must be the truth. Yeah. Correct, it is Norway. Everybody stand.

0: Hey, don't say that ain't sweet, eh? Hey? That's beautiful. Yeah. Mm. The national anthem of Norway. Ja, vi elsker dette landet. Or landet, sorry.
1: Yeah.
0: Question 13. Stay here?
1: Yes.
0: Last one in countries ending in Y, Trevor. Which country declared war on Germany on the 13th of October 1943?
1: Italy.
0: Correct.
1: They got rid of the told Mussolini Vaffanculo. I shouldn't say that.
0: Hey, no, you shouldn't. Hey, what are you saying, Trevor? Hang on.
1: But anyway.
0: Anyway, let's move on.
1: Sorry.
0: Let's move on. Question 14. Trevor, what do you want to do? TV shows by Doctor, The Start of the War, Trust the Process, Famous Niels.
1: Which is, we've just had a start of the war. Let's go with it.
0: All right, The Start of the War. Question 14. Fought on the 22nd of May, 1455. The First Battle of St. Albans traditionally marks the beginning of which war?
1: 1455. Actually, I'm probably going to bum out on this one because I thought that my answer was earlier, but I'm going to say the Hundred Years' War.
0: Not the Hundred Years' War, Trev, no.
1: No.
0: Okay. Nice work, though. Thank you. Bye-bye.
1: Thanks.
0: See you later. 1-300-800-222. Anne-Marie from Dandenong. Hello, Anne-Marie.
2: Hello, Phil. Hello, all the nightlifers listening in.
0: Hello, nightlifers. The start of the war, fought on the 22nd of May, 1455. The First Battle of St. Albans traditionally marks the beginning of which war?
2: 1455. I'm just going to say Mars Attack. The clue.
0: No, I think the Martian robots came later. But thank you.
2: Oh, was it? Was that the next century? Oh, missed out.
0: See you, Anne-Marie. Bye-bye, that's funny. 1-300-800-222. David from Beaconsfield in Victoria. Lines from

0: for Cuban studies?
1: My prediction is that they will not negotiate their own power with the United States. That's why I think that military action is inevitable.
0: Elena Fernandez is now 70 years old, but says if things were to change, she would return to her home country.
2: Would you want Cuba to remain independent?
3: At this point, any solution that is going to bring back a way of life for Cubans, a quality of life, is good for me.
2: Would you be supportive of Cuba becoming a United States territory?
3: You know, at this point, I don't see why not, but I'm not an annexionist for sure.
2: Why do you say that?
3: Because it needs all the help that it can, you know, it needs to be rebuilt from A to Z.
2: But there are still a lot of Cubans that would want Cuba to remain independent and don't want to see U.S. involvement.
3: Of course. I mean, but without U.S. involvement at this point, they are not going to go anywhere.
0: This is Cayman Gock in Miami, reporting for AM.
4: And that's early AM for today. Briefly in finance, just tracking the oil price, it's lower with the global benchmark Brent crude trading at $96.14 a barrel. I'm Melissa Clark. It's a 6:15.
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8: Your local breakfast program. Here we are for a Tuesday morning, May 26. Good morning to you. Fair bit happening around the place at the moment, isn't there? The federal government in the last 24 hours announced they're awarding some funds to regional airports that Rex Airlines service, and Broken Hill Airport's picked up a tidy six-figure sum. A little bit of compensation, I suppose you could say, when Rex went into administration and a lot of councils left holding the can in terms of fees that weren't paid. But anyway, Broken Hill City Council is one of the recipients of a nice cheque coming their way from the government. How much? Well, we'll find out at 6:30. Rex Airlines also have reduced their number of flights out of Mildura to Melbourne and have pulled some flights out of their Tasmanian services. What's the situation in Broken Hill? Now, Rex are the only airline that operate between Broken Hill and Adelaide, and they do share the routes with Qantas to Sydney. We'll hear about that at 6:30 as well. A couple of brothers from Orkanya have really made national news today about a proposal. This is all around recycling, agricultural fertiliser, a circular economy. Again, more details at 6:30. Christina's in with all the latest local news. As I said, some interesting stories today. Now, the weather is interesting. It's going to be mild all week, in fact. It's not going to be cold. Partly cloudy today. Medium chance of showers. You know, think a few millimetres. 18 degrees today for Broken Hill. Warmer in other locations. 21 for Orkanya. 20 predicted for Whitecliffs, Menindi and Tipperborough, and 19 for Ivanhoe, Wentworth and Pooncarie. Yunta today, 16. Silver City for tomorrow, Wednesday, a possible shower, 18. Partly cloudy in 18 on Thursday, 18 with a bit of cloud on Friday, and 19 and cloudy on Saturday. Mildish temperatures, aren't they? Temperature, speaking of temperatures, in the Silver City is 10.3. Yeah, they're mild maximum temperatures, aren't they, what we're experiencing? Winter arrives next Monday, being the first day of June. We'll see what that holds for us. Okay, let's get along a little bit here this morning. Here's, do you remember an artist, musician called Juice Newton? Here she is with Queen of Hearts. Good morning to you.

0: That's Juice Newton, Queen of Hearts. That song was originally recorded by Dave Edmonds. I just had a quick look at that. He first recorded that in, I think it was around about, Juice Newton recorded her version anyway and released it in 1981. But remember, Dave Edmonds had a version of that anyway some years earlier. 21 past 6 is the time. Now, John and Ollie have sent a text message in this morning saying good morning. Well, good morning, John and Ollie. Weather report from the airport. So John and Ollie go for a bit of a stroll some mornings. A light shower right now. Well, there we go. South Broken Hill Airport, a light shower already. Thank you, John and Ollie, our weathermen. Oh, weather dog as well. Drought. So let's go from rain to drought because an Upper Hunter livestock agent says restocking on the other side of which has been an intense dry spell in that part of the state will be challenging. Record cattle yardings at Scone, Tamworth and Dubbo and others have shown the scale of how quickly producers have made destocking decisions. Scone livestock agent Stuart Sheldrake spoke to the ABC's Amelia Bernasconi and said there is still some strength in the market for quality cattle, but condition has certainly been slipping.
1: It's been a big few months. Obviously, the tap turned off pretty quick, or it's been turned off probably since last August. And as we've rolled into this year, we just haven't had any reprieve of rain at all. And it's hit us pretty sharp, and there was a lot of families banking on a bit of rain, especially sort of March, April, get their crops in, get an early start with oats, whatnot. And it just hasn't happened, although a bit of reprieve this week with anywhere from sort of 30 to 50 mils in most places. So, and the beauty is it's still warm, so I think there's still a bit of room there for growth, or there is. It's still quite mild, so it's going to grow. But look, the market's been the saviour this time in the dry period's gone. So what we're seeing is cow prices, weaner prices, whilst they're not where they've been, they've been respectable and it's been an out for people. And especially with it getting dry, we had fuel crisis, so that didn't help freighting fodder from away. So that was a decision that got squashed for a lot of people. Some people did choose to do it. And also lack of fodder. You know, we've seen the south been dry for the last couple of years, where we'd quite often obtain fodder from. And so those guys were depleted as well in fodder. So all in all, with the market the way it was, it decided a lot of decisions for people. And the market's been good. From sort of last August, when it probably the tap turned off in the Upper Hunter and the Northwest and the New England, all the way around to now, which has been, it's not quite 12 months, what is it, eight or 9 months. You know, cows making $4. And what we did see from probably that August month through to January or even Christmas, because we'd had a season so good before that, cattle had weight. Like we had cows weighing 600, 700 kilos, making $4, 2,400, 2,300 a kill. It was just a no-brainer for people. So that's been very good. Obviously, where it's been harder is those guys keeping their core breeders. So then they've made that decision to stick to those younger females, and so there's probably been a depletion there. Also clashing into these autumn months with weaner sales, so that's where we saw those massive numbers. So look, I think it's been a lot easier for a lot of people to make that decision than it has been in the past.
2: I mean, it's taxing, it's emotional, your business, and you know, it's very intertwined, your family and the business, and making these hard calls in a tough season. But it sounds like with that pinch and the fuel crisis and everything, people have been quite, I guess, confident in their decisions, backing themselves in early to make those calls and protect the breeders or protect, you know, the finances too.
1: Yeah, 100%. It's only 2017, 18, 19, still fresh in everyone's minds. And
2: 23 even too.
1: And 23, that little sharp one, it was actually, in some ways, it was tougher than and probably those 3 years. Everyone was geared up for those 3 years. It hit hard, sharp and a bit unexpected. And then the market, it fell out. So this time it's been a bit of a saviour. We probably had 1 or 2 weeks there where it did drop down, but cows were still making $2.50, $3 a kilo. Like I remember back in 17, 18, 19, we were selling cows for 70 cents through to $1.10 or 20. So massive, yeah, it was a no-brainer, really.
2: When people are making these decisions at the moment, whether to feed, like you said, we've, you know, some places got an inch, some two this week, and hopefully there's a little bit more on the horizon while it stays warm. What's in your mind at the moment in terms of maybe holding off for selling any more cattle at the minute?
1: Obviously, you need to sell sometimes when you haven't got that feed, but if you're confident that you can get your cattle through, this market's looking very promising. You've got depleted numbers in the south. You've got depleted numbers now in this area, northern New South Wales, or all of New South Wales, really. Depleted numbers all the way through. Queensland's probably the only one that's loaded up a little bit, and we'll see fat cattle come forward out of those months because they've had a ripping probably 12, 18 months, or 12 months anyway. So we're going to see fat cattle come from there, but from the border pretty well, give or take, all the way south, South Australia, depleted. And what also is going to drive the market is America's, I think they came out last week or the week before, the lowest cow number since 1951. And we're seeing that in the market with our export markets and that. And we're seeing, that's why our cow market's been good for the last 6-8 months, is there is a demand. They're selling the beef. These guys, these exporters, they're selling this meat. And we can only see it now, like we're seeing guys in the market and these export companies putting cows away, store cows, out of condition cows on feed because they're worried they can't find these cattle in the next 3 or 4 months. It's a great sign.
0: The Scone livestock agent Stuart Sheldrake speaking there to Amelia Bernasconi from the Upper Hunter of New South Wales. It's 27 past six. I think we should tap Frankie Lane on the shoulder this morning as we've got the news only 3 minutes away. Over to Frankie. High noon.

0: We're going back a few years, 1952. Yeah, Frankie Lane and High Noon. I thought it's an oldie and a goldie. I thought, let's play it. It's 6:30.
1: Rex relief payments and feral animal compost. Good morning, Christina Rosengren in Broken Hill with ABC News. Broken Hill is among 34 councils granted relief payments by the federal government to cover debts left by Regional Express Airlines. Rex entered voluntary administration in July 2024 and announced in November last year it would be bought out by US company AirT. The Broken Hill City Council will receive just under $135,000 due to unpaid debts left by the embattled airline. The council's general manager, Jay Nankerville, says the payment represents 100% of the debt owed by Rex in unpaid landing fees.
2: It's coming at a good time now that we're having those impacts of the cost escalations due to the Middle East war with increases in fuel prices, freight and material costs. So it has come at a timely point and it ensures that we can maintain the current service levels without reducing those to make sure that council's meeting its budget constraints.
1: Meanwhile, the Broken Hill mayor claims it's unlikely Rex will reduce flights in and out of the Silver City. From mid-June, the airline will cut two of its Tasmanian services and scale back some of its services in Victoria, including between Mildura and Melbourne. Rex says the changes are driven by the volatility of a challenging operating environment, including high fuel costs, inflation, and softer demand. Mayor Tom Kennedy says despite this, Rex remains committed to Broken Hill services.
3: My last discussions with Rex was that as things stabilise with Rex, they're more likely to look to increase flights out of Broken Hill. They're not in a position to talk about expansions, but they did give a commitment that they are committed to Broken Hill, and Broken Hill is one of their most important routes.
1: A rural property in Cobar that's been forced to close under the terms of its council development application is trying to find a solution to reopen to travellers before August's Mundi Mundi Festival. Glen Hope Bush Camp on the Barrier Highway has hosted caravans and campers for the past 8 years free of charge, but it closed to travellers this month after its DA approval required road upgrades to the highway turnoff onto the property, estimated to cost more than $600,000. Property owner Sharon Marie Johnson says there's a community benefit to having a place for travellers to stop over.
4: This is about sharing our farm with the travellers that are coming out back. They want to camp in the bush. And over the 8 years, it's just been phenomenal, the amount of people that we've had pull in and the repeat ones that just keep coming back.
1: A company which recycles seafood and forestry byproducts into natural agricultural fertilizer is exploring the possibility of composting feral animals in the far west. Wilcannia brothers Timothy and Kieran Crane founded Ocean to Earth to establish a circular economy for natural agricultural products and reintroduce healthy minerals into soil. The pair is now planning to put a proposal to government to trial composting feral animals into high-grade fertilizer. Timothy Crane says they'd like to trial the Red Dirt Fertilizer Project in Ningen or Cobar first.

0: We might stay there for 3 to 6 months with that one mobile compost unit. And then once we've exhausted that of the feral pigs and whatever else in that area, we might go to Collyambly, or we might go to Wilcannia, or we might go to Menindi. But this will be the first one to prove it all up.
1: More Australian manufacturing could encourage growth in regional areas. The Dean of Adelaide University's School of Management, Professor Andrew Beer, says there's been a substantial decline in local manufacturing since the 1970s. He says the federal government's Future Made in Australia policy is encouraging operators to rebuild a national manufacturing industry. Professor Beer says regional areas are the perfect place for it because of their reliable access to renewable energy sources.
2: So I think there are lots of opportunities there. We just need greater innovation, and we need strategies in place locally, regionally, to help businesses take up those opportunities.
1: To sport, in round two of the Outback Rugby League competition played at Lamb Oval, Mildura were too strong for the Menindi Yabbies, running out 52-20 point victors. In the other men's match, Wilcannia forfeited to the Silver City Scorpions 40-0. To the weather, heading for a top of 18 and a shower or two in Broken Hill today. Right now in the Silver City, it's 10 degrees. This is ABC News.
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4: Well, there we go. I went to play something then and nothing happened. Gremlins in the system. Who would have thought at this time of the day? Good morning to you. Local ABC breakfast program on this 26th day of May. A story coming through, I was only reading here earlier, that a 82-year-old heat record has been smashed in the UK. The UK, yeah, experiencing its hottest day in May ever. It got to 34 degrees. The temperatures recorded at London's Kew Gardens. It followed the hottest May night on record. Apparently Scotland and Wales also broke their records for the month. Yes, 34 degrees. Poor things. One thing, if you've had the opportunity to travel to the UK, you notice that 90% of the places where you go do not have air conditioning. They have heating, but not air conditioning, but 34 degrees. What was it? Let's rewind back this year. Was it 5 or 6 days we had here where it was over about 41 or 42? It was probably more than 5 or 6 days, probably longer anyway. The poor old Poms, they're sweltering. Now, coming up, I'm going to touch on the river levels for you, just give you a bit of an idea what sort of water is in the Darling. I understand the Menindi Lakes is sitting at just over 30% capacity, around about 33%. But we'll have a look at the Darling River for you. And later this morning, a local woman, yes, has just been named the Senior Nursing and Midwifery Leader of the Year. I'm talking about Kathy Seward. We're going to catch up with Kath a little bit later and have a chat to her. All right, we'll get to the tune too as well for you shortly, but let's play some music. Here's the legendary band from Ireland, U2. And this is a song I still haven't found what I'm looking for. Could be the theme song for a lot of us, couldn't it, this morning? It's 23 to 7, your local ABC.

0: It's the sound of U2 this morning. Impressive track, isn't it? Still haven't found what I'm looking for. Tune teaser yesterday. Let me just go back to yesterday because this just did cause a few little issues. Fairy tales. Now, the song I'm a Believer, which was a huge hit for the Monkees. The song was written by Neil Diamond. The Monkees recorded it and it shot up the charts. And then the American pop rock band Smash Mouth covered the song in 2001 as part of the soundtrack for the movie Shrek. Mm-hmm. This caused a few little issues yesterday. Here it is. This is from yesterday. Fairy tales. Yep. Song written by Neil Diamond. The Monkees recorded it. And in 2001, that was the Smashed Mouth version. Okay. Now, what about today? What does today serve up? Okay. All right. Oh, well, it's a female voice, and it's an American female voice. I don't tend to say too much first up in the morning just to see what sort of response we do get. Does it ring a bell? Are the bells ringing, red flags waving? What I will say is that this American female singer was also the lead vocalist of one of the biggest bands in the world prior to going solo. Phone number 1-300-46-22-22. We're starting the week off, aren't we, with a couple of, well, not too easy, are they? 1-300-46-22-22. Text is 0467-922-783. She was the lead singer of one of the biggest bands in the world. And during the 1970s, into the 80s, well, they were one of the biggest, they probably were close to the biggest band in the world in terms of record sales. Released an album in the mid-1970s that's still talked about today. I'm going to move on. All right. Yeah, few calls starting to come in. Yeah, that's interesting, isn't it? Yeah, all right. Give Sarah a call. She'll help you out.
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2: Are tea towels losing their relevance? I've got two tea towels when my boys were at primary school and with their names underneath it. There is no way that tea towel is going to get used for drying dishes.
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0: Let's take a bit of a bow peep at the river levels. This is the Darling River between Bourke and Menindee. These levels recorded yesterday. Bourke sitting at 4.08 metres, which is up 1 centimetre. Louth, 1.48 metres, up 3 centimetres. Tilpa, 0.84 metres, up 3 centimetres. Better off being up than down. Wilcannia, though, 0.60 metres, which is down 4 centimetres. And Menindee Weir, 32, is sitting at 1.38 metres, which is up 2 centimetres. As I said, better off up than down. Now, tune teaser, good morning to Rod out the south, who's guessed correctly. Fiona Peterson-Williams, good morning, hyphen. And Carol Holden, g'day, Carol. Three, all right? Three so far. I've got a little message. Can you play it once more? I can. And not only was this a female singer, the lead singer of, well, at the time, probably one of the biggest bands in the world, without doubt, in that 70s into the 80s period. But also, let's just say, posters of her adorned teenage boys' rooms around the world. Kevin Bergman in Railway Town, good morning to you. Good morning to Neil in Scone. It's raining in Scone. That's good news, Neil. Good on you. Thank you for that. All right. I'm going to play some music while everyone is sort of scratching their heads. A song to get you moving today. Let's turn to the one and only Billy Ocean.

0: A little bit of Billy Ocean, Love Really Hurts Without You. It's 11 minutes to 7. I think it'd be rather remiss if we didn't talk about this morning, and that yesterday was the passing of former Australian of the Year, Neil Danaher, at the age of 65. Motor neuron disease advocate. His campaign to find a cure has raised more than $115 million for medical research. He was named the 2025 Australian of the Year. Yes, he passed away yesterday, and his family put out a statement, and no doubt our newspapers will be full of that today. And this story led most television news bulletins last night. This humble bloke, and we posted it on our ABC Broken Hill Facebook page yesterday when we learnt that Neil Danaher had passed away. And there were comments on there from local people in Broken Hill who had lost husbands, fathers to this disease here in Broken Hill. And we shouldn't forget the 20-year anniversary in March this year of the passing of Pro Hart. Pro Hart passed away from MND, motor neuron disease as well. And as Neil Danaher said, the great quote, I heard him last night, they replayed some footage where he said, I might be 6 feet under, but hopefully everything we're doing at the moment with awareness and raising money, one day there will be a cure for this insidious disease. But he certainly left his mark. The family's been offered a state funeral in Victoria. And as I said, his efforts and his work and his advocacy, I don't think will ever be forgotten. Neil Danaher. He's just one of those blokes, isn't it, that, 99.9% of us never met him. And I being one, never met him. But you just felt he was the sort of bloke you'd like to have a beer with.
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0: Okay, I'd hazard a guess what's probably on the front page of most newspapers today, but let's find out. Good morning, Sarah.
2: Good morning, Andrew. Happy Tuesday, everyone.
0: 26th of May. Now, to the newspapers.
2: Every paper, as you alluded to there. The life, the footy, the family of Neil Danaher passed away at age 65. The former Essendon player and coach grew up at Ungerry, 10 brothers and sisters.
0: Ungerry. I went to a wedding in Ungerry some years back.
2: Oh, awesome. Well,
0: two pubs.
2: Oh, really? Only two pubs?
0: That's a lot for Ungerry.
2: I was going to say, I don't know how many people live there. So you got Neil, Anthony, Terry and Chris. All four brothers played together in a 1990 VFL-AFL match. He was diagnosed with MND in 2013. I was quite interested to see his sisters are also very, very good netball players. I was listening to an interview with his mum. She's so proud of them all. And then North Queensland fans have run a raffle that raised $50,000 in support for Jay Arrow during Sunday's game against South Sydney. Now, he has come out saying that he's been diagnosed with MND and has retired from football immediately. So there was a big fundraising campaign for that football player. Energy giant AGL will demolish part of its Liddell power station today, forging ahead with plans for renewable energy production in the Hunter Valley. All papers also looking at Reconciliation Week, fuel prices and the Ebola. Lots of stuff happening in all the papers this morning, but Neil Danaher is in every paper.
0: Yes, as it should be. All right, thank you, Sarah.
3: Extra, extra! Read all about it!
0: It was some years ago. I went to Ungerry for a wedding. The biggest problem we had was wanting enough accommodation in the town. And we went into one of the pubs and they had four big frame photos above the bar. And it was the four Danaher boys playing for Essendon. It was a few years ago. Okay, Christina's in the studio. Good morning, Christina.
4: Good morning, Andrew.
0: Let's go from Ungerry, which I can guarantee you doesn't have a commercial airport, but we do in Broken Hill, and Council's picked up a little bit of coin.
4: Yes, this is a federal relief payment associated with Rex essentially not paying their landing fees for the 2.5 months before it went into voluntary administration in 2024. So the council's getting back just under $135,000, which is great news. And then we've also heard from the mayor just talking about, despite the fact that Rex is scaling back some of its services elsewhere, Broken Hill remains safe. So they likely won't be cutting any services in and out of Broken Hill.
0: No, we need an airline. We certainly do. Interesting story coming out of Wilcannia.
4: Yes, there are two brothers who grew up in Wilcannia, Timothy and Kieran Crane. They founded a company called Ocean to Earth, and it's basically a sustainable natural agricultural product company. So they compost natural products. What they have been doing historically is marine products, so shellfish and things like that. They're now proposing a trial of composting feral animals. So entering the feral animal industry in the far west, basically rounding them up, composting them, and then turning it to high-grade fertilizer.
0: Good luck. Good luck.
4: It's interesting, all for right. sure.
0: Okay, we're going to hear all that at 7:30.
4: Thank you.
0: Christina, yeah, joining us. Yeah, when you think you've heard everything, well, then you really haven't heard everything, have you? No, that's an interesting one to say the least, isn't it? It's 7:05.
5: This is Andrew Schmidt.
0: Let's get a song in before we head to the national news. Here's Amy Winehouse, 27 fame.

0: She had some ability, didn't she, Amy Winehouse? Our Day Will Come from 2011. Now, about a minute or two out from the news. A few on the tune teaser this morning. Good morning to Jojo Zepp, Neil in Scone. G'day, Neil. Jane Smith at Scarsdale. Joe's in Wakery. But other than that, quite a few of you are struggling today. Now, I didn't give it any clues. I just gave background, didn't I, on the tune teaser artist. Lead singer of a band, and actually they released an album in the mid-1970s, the band she was in, which is still talked about today, and that music is still played today. And then post-leaving the band, she went solo. She's still doing a bit of touring in recent years, a bit of a frequent flyer to Australia, actually. And as I said early this morning, in her day, her posters adorned the walls of many young teenage lads around the world. Do you know who she is? 1-300-46-22-22. One of our avid listeners has nailed the reason. Jojo Zepp has nailed the reason why we're playing her today. 0467 922 783 is our text line. Put it this way, she'll be eating a lot of cake today with candles. 10 degrees in the Silver City at 7 o'clock.
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0: It's 7 o'clock. Good morning. Tony Matthews with ABC News. Organisers of a spectacular drone show for Sydney's Vivid Festival are carrying out a safety assessment after scores of drones fell from the sky last night. Murray Olds reports.
1: Drone company Sky Magic has confirmed this morning 89 drones crashed shortly after takeoff last night at the 7:30 show. Sky Magic says a radio frequency change just after takeoff, sending scores of drones crashing into Cockle Bay. But witness Robert says people were frightened when drones began crashing onto harbourside surrounds.
2: Absolutely. The sound of them crashing on the wharf, you could hear them physically crash and smash onto the cement.
1: Sky Magic says spectators were not in any danger. The drones all equipped with multiple onboard safety and navigation systems, but organisers cancelled the planned 9:30 show last night and drones won't be flying as promised for the next two evenings.
0: Another group of Australian women and children with links to killed and captured Islamic State group fighters is expected to land in Australia today. Here's Middle East correspondent Matthew Doran.
3: Late last week, the ABC revealed the final group of Australians left the squalid Al-Roj camp in northeastern Syria. Over the weekend, the seven women and 14 children were in a secret location in the Syrian capital Damascus, and it's believed they flew to Doha on Monday afternoon local time to transfer to flights to Sydney and Melbourne. One of the women is subject to a travel ban on national security grounds, and her fate is unclear. The Australian government insists the women will face the full force of the law upon their return if they've broken any laws. Three women from the camp were arrested moments after setting foot on Australian soil earlier this month. Matthew Doran, ABC News, Jerusalem.
0: There's a call for far more to be done to recognise the stolen generations in their lifetimes. Today marks 29 years since the Bringing Them Home report was tabled in Parliament, shedding light on the forced removals of Indigenous children from their families. But the majority of the 83 recommendations have not been actioned, according to the advocacy body, the Healing Foundation. Former Commissioner Mick Dodson co-led the inquiry and describes the government's progress as a total failure of inaction.
4: Who's being held accountable here? Are they just waiting for the stolen generations to die before they become accountable for what government did? It wasn't, these people didn't do anything. They were just taken.
0: Senators are expected to grill outgoing National Anti-Corruption Commissioner Paul Brereton at an estimates hearing today. Yesterday, Mr. Brereton announced he's leaving the top job 2 years early after being investigated for officer misconduct. While Mr. Brereton says he'll continue to resist any suggestion of impropriety, Director at the Centre for Public Integrity, Geoffrey Watson, says it's a chance for the agency to rebuild public confidence.
5: It doesn't have any of the characteristics which I would have hoped for from an organisation like an anti-corruption body, such as an aggressive, open approach to trying to expose and eliminate corruption in our public sector.
0: A move to amend the Sex Discrimination Act has drawn sharp criticism from national advocacy group Equality Australia. Political reporter Lexi Junowick explains.

0: Greens.
1: Nationals MP Alison Penfold introduced the private members' bill yesterday, seeking to include a definition of biological sex and introduce what she says are explicit protections for services, activities and spaces exclusively for women. Ms Penfold says the current Act and amendments implemented in 2013 have created a conflict that allows the rights of women to be usurped. But Equality Australia says the bill is legally messy, socially divisive and risks weakening protections for all women. Opposition leader Angus Taylor has also vowed to amend the Act if the Coalition wins the next election.
2: Leaked documents show mining giant BHP does not expect the federal government's carbon price to have a material impact on its bottom line for more than a decade. Angus Grigg reports.
3: In 2023, BHP publicly supported changes to the federal government's carbon pricing scheme, known as the Safeguard Mechanism. Internal documents obtained exclusively by Four Corners and Guardian Australia show the company had little to fear from this policy change. In one document, BHP raised the possibility of delaying major climate action at its WA iron ore mines until 2040, as this was when it expected a material increase in carbon prices via the Safeguard Mechanism. BHP told Four Corners it had reduced its operational emissions globally by 36% since 2020.
2: Fewer people trust New South Wales police and courts to deliver justice, with public confidence in the criminal justice system now at its lowest level on record. A survey by the Bureau of Crime Statistics and Research shows confidence in police has dropped sharply since 2019. Just over half of the 2,000 respondents believe offenders are being brought to justice, while fewer than one in four think cases are dealt with promptly. The Bureau's Executive Director, Jackie Fitzgerald, says trust in the system matters.
4: If we do start to decline in that area, we do run the risk of people not reporting crimes to police, maybe people going outside the criminal justice system to resolve issues. People might be less inclined to participate in criminal justice processes.
2: The Royal Commission on Anti-Semitism and Social Cohesion will examine further questions around police resourcing of Jewish events when it continues hearings today. Gavin Coote reports.
5: The second block of hearings is focusing on the circumstances surrounding the terror attack on December 14 at Bondi Beach. Today it'll hear from New South Wales Police Assistant Commissioners Peter McKenna and Scott Cook, as well as the commander of the Eastern Suburbs Police District at the time of the attack. The commission yesterday heard policing at the Bondi Hanukkah event was decided at the local level without counter-terrorism input. The inquiry is today expected to examine the structure and staffing of Operation Shelter, a task force established in late 2023 to protect the Jewish community.
2: The Liddell Power Station's chimneys will come crashing down today to make way for a new renewable energy hub in the New South Wales Hunter. Courtney Yandel reports.
6: The Liddell Power Station's two 170-metre chimneys will be demolished today using explosives packed into their base. The station near Musselbrook was retired in 2023 after more than half a century of coal-fired power generation. Demolition blasts are expected mid-morning, subject to weather conditions. The University of Newcastle's Dr. Paul Ebert says it's a significant moment.
7: This is really the first large-scale thermal power station that has got to the demolition phase.
6: The site is being transformed into AGL's Hunter Energy Hub, which includes the recently completed 500-megawatt Liddell battery.
2: AFL champion Neil Danaher is being remembered for his legacy in the fight against motor neurone disease. Ethan Seidemann has more.
8: Danaher, who co-founded the Fight MND charity after his diagnosis, died yesterday aged 65 after a 13-year battle with the disease. The Florey Institute says his advocacy made Australia a global leader in MND research, with the Institute receiving more than $17.5 million in Fight MND funding. Executive Director Peter Van Weingarten says Danaher shifted the national conversation around MND and that even in his own battle with the disease, he was fighting for everyone who would come after him.
2: Now, time for sport with Jared Coote.
9: Canterbury 5/8 Matt Burton has been brought into the New South Wales camp for Game 1 of the Men's Rugby League State of Origin Series against Queensland in Sydney on Wednesday. Burton's on standby after Blues 5/8 Mitchell Moses experienced hamstring tightness at the end of a training session in Gosford. The Parramatta captain will have scans today to determine the severity of the injury. Three Australians have won through to the second round of the French Open tennis tournament in Paris overnight.

0: considering where I was even a few days ago where there was talks that I wasn't sure if I'd play.
1: In the women's draw, Daria Kazatkina was the only Australian to win through after defeating Zeynep Sunmez 6-4, 6-4.
2: Briefly in finance, the Australian share market is set to open higher later this morning while Wall Street is closed for the Memorial Day holiday. And the Australian dollar is higher. It's buying 71.8 US cents. To the weather, widespread rain about the northern inland through to the central west, central ranges, southern slopes and the southeast. Isolated thunderstorms in many areas except in the northeast and southern slopes and ranges. Sydney's weather, showers and the chance of a late thunderstorm are top today of 22 degrees. Right now it's 18 degrees on the coast and 17 in Penrith. It's 10 past 7.
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6: And some very, very light rain has fallen in the Silver City. Only a sprinkle. I don't know if it'd measure on the gauge. Bit of cloud about, but there's also some large gaps in the cloud. There's blue sky there. No breeze. Maybe 1/10 of a millimetre may have fallen. Put it this way, there's still people walking around. Good morning to you. You're joining us on your breakfast program on this Tuesday, May 26th. May 26, and as we heard there in the news, and we were speaking earlier this morning, a lot of stories today around the passing of Neil Danaher, at the age of 65. And there'll be people listening this morning here in the far west who have lost loved ones to MND, motor neurone disease. I had a friend, I'm going back 15 years ago, another friend only a few years ago during COVID here in Broken Hill. And some of their loved ones were commenting on our social media page yesterday on the passing of Neil Danaher. And it's the most insidious disease. And we also spoke earlier, didn't we, that Pro Heart, 20 years since the great man passed away, his last months of his life were MND-related, motor neurone disease. But Neil Danaher certainly has put the national spotlight on this. And one day, whether we see it or we don't, they will find a cure. Got to be positive, don't we? Now, thoughts go out to all those families who have had loved ones or do have loved ones that are going through this disease at the moment, motor neurone. Neil Danaher, we won't forget him in a hurry, will we? What's happening on the local news front? Well, the federal government has gone to the regional airports where Rex flies in and said, righto, when they went into administration, they owed you people a lot of money. How much do they owe you? So they've started paying that debt. And the Broken Hill City Council's picked up a six-figure sum. More details at half past seven. I'm an hour behind at half past seven. We'll have more details on that. Also, Rex have scaled back their flights from Mildura to Melbourne and services in Tasmania. Is their services to Broken Hill safe? We'll find out a little bit more as the morning goes on. And yesterday we spoke to Leanne Clogg, who was inducted into the Nydia Eads Hall of Fame for volunteering work. Well, we're going to catch up with a lady this morning after half past seven, who has been honoured for her professional career in nursing and as a midwifery leader. That is Cathy Seward. We'll be talking to Cathy after half past seven. Yeah, I think Cathy's been nursing, I'd say, 45 years plus. She started very young. Now, the weather this week is going to be mild. Shower or two today. We've had a bit of a shower already. 18 degrees for Broken Hill. Forecast tomorrow, Wednesday. Chance of a shower again, 18. Thursday, cloudy, 18. Friday, cloudy, 18. Saturday, cloudy, 19. Now, the warmest temperature today predicted is for Wilcannia at 21. Then 20 for Tipperborough, Wycliffe and Menindee, 19 for Ivanhoe, Wentworth and Pooncarie, and Yunta 16 degrees. There's your forecasts. How much rain? Well, if we get 2 millimetres, throw a party. Temperature in the Silver City is 10.5. All right, going to play a bit of music for you this morning. And as I said, we've got a fair bit on the go. If you want to get hold of us, well, I know, look, the tune teasers caused a few dramas today, but I'll get to that as well. We like to help people out.

0: you know it too.
1: The Animals from 1965, and they did get out of this place. They certainly did, didn't they? Okay, let's move to this one this morning. The situation with Rex Airlines. Now, the story is well known that they've been bought out by an American company. Also, that last week they announced they're scaling back some of their flights between Melbourne and Mildura, Mildura and Melbourne, and they're doing likewise in Tasmania. But what about the future of Rex in Broken Hill? I caught up with Broken Hill Mayor Tom Kennedy and put that to him. They've cancelled some of their flights out of Tassie and they've reduced their flights out of Mildura. Is there a concern with Rex and the fuel situation as far as council's concerned?
2: I'm really thankful that the Broken Hill Council has a really good working relationship and partnership with Rex over a long period of time. So for me, it is concerning that fuel has become an issue with them and they've had to reduce flights. But I would highly doubt that they'll look to Broken Hill to reduce flights. For my last discussions with Rex and the CEO of Rex was that as things stabilise with Rex, they're more likely to look to increase flights out of Broken Hill.
1: In light of what's happened, is it a discussion you'd want to open up with them, their commitment to Broken Hill?
2: So every time I speak to them, I talk about their commitment. They're not in a position to talk about expansions, but they did give a commitment that they are committed to Broken Hill, and Broken Hill is one of their most important routes. When they were speaking, and it was given in a presentation to council, when they were in Canberra, they actually mentioned the importance of Broken Hill, not only to Rex, but as the country as a whole.
1: So that's Tom Kennedy talking about Rex Airlines, and as you're going to hear in the news this morning, the government has handed over a healthy little six-figure sum check to council to reimburse them for, well, lost fees from Rex when they went into administration.
3: Afternoons with Joe Labadie.
4: There should not be a single person living in poverty. And here I am talking to a granny who's having to campaign so that other people aren't living in poverty.
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1: Just getting back to Neil Danaher, his daughter Beck spoke to the ABC's Hamish McDonald what it was like when her dad was named 2025 Australian of the Year. And I thought it'd be nice to hear from Beck this morning in light of Neil's passing yesterday.
5: I'll never forget Dad sitting me down. He was living in WA at the time. I was in Victoria. He took me out for coffee, and it's not often that I get that opportunity of one-on-one time, so I thought it was pretty special. but he sat me down and he said the core purpose for him being over here was to get a second opinion. He's been diagnosed with M&D, but he did it in such a cavalier way. He's such a protective dad. It didn't seem like too big a deal. And I think everyone's automatic question is, okay, no worries. So what are we going to do? So it was a real shock to hear that there was no effective treatments, that there was no cure. 27 months is the average lifespan. I was looking at Dad. He was a fit, active man, my idol, and he was telling me that he probably wouldn't be with me in 2 years' time. So it rocked the family, though it didn't happen overnight, Dad made the decision to bring this fight out to the public. It is a challenging journey. M&D just takes and takes, and it does, you know, take away your independence, does at times make it challenging. Dignity is a challenging one. We knew that Dad would not be able to do so many things. So for him to take this fight out into the public was a tough decision to make. But when the doctors said, listen, there's nothing you can do, just go away, tick off the bucket lists, enjoy your time, however short it might be, he said to us that just fills him with no sense of purpose. That's not going to make him want to bounce out of bed each and every day. He wanted to find a way to fight back, to find the positive. No matter the situation, there is always an opportunity. You just have to find it. And from that day, I'm just so grateful that that was his mindset, because as a family, with being able to rally behind him, to find a way to feel like we were able to help him and help those out there. And someone had to make that stand, and Neil, as well as the two other founders in the late Dr. Ian Davis and Pat Cunningham, they decided that if there wasn't someone out there doing it, they're going to do it themselves. And they're really creating an incredible legacy that will change the lives of people in the future.
1: There we go. Yeah, that's Beck, the daughter of Neil Danaher. It's 20, well, it's fast approaching 23 minutes past 7.
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1: Just a quick one with the tune teaser too, by the way, this morning. It is not Susie Quattro. We've had quite a few believe it is Susie Quattro. No. Good morning to Kerry up in Port Macquarie. Got it right. Barb Bindara on the Darling. I'm in Barb's good books this morning because I did the river levels earlier. Hope you heard them, Barb. Gracie's out of bed, which is nice to see. And the birthday girl from yesterday, Louise Schapansky. Louise's birthday yesterday, and I get a message, can you play happy birthday to me again today? And I said, no, I can't, Louise. I mean, you can't hog the spotlight. No doubt you're spoilt by your family last night, Lou. She was very active on social media. I saw some of the comments, Louise. Christina's got local news for us at 7:30. Here's an interesting piece of music for you this morning. This is a newbie, but they're not new artists. Let me play the song for you anyway, and then I'll explain a little bit more in detail. This is Paul McCartney and Ringo Starr, a new song, Home to Us.

0: So playing a bit of music, Paul McCartney is releasing an album on the 29th of May, which is this coming Friday, Dungeon Lane. Dungeon Lane, so the album's called The Boys of Dungeon Lane. Dungeon Lane, a narrow road in Liverpool near the childhood homes of McCartney and George Harrison. And we've been playing a little bit of music off the album, and there he is with his old mate Ringo Starr and the song Home to Us. That album's due for release this Friday. Still performing, still creating music, still touring, still travelling. He's not going to, I don't think he's going to sort of put the feet up, is he, and relax. No, I don't think so.
1: Who will win the AI race? Has gambling become our national sport?
2: Questions. They've never been more important. So the one thing we'll never question is our duty to keep asking. ABC News, keep asking.
0: Other news coming out this morning, which we're going to hear more about, is it's been reported that Essendon have sacked their head coach, Brad Scott. The Bombers are sitting at the bottom of the AFL ladder. I think they've won one game in the last 23 or 24. So this news is just coming through at the moment that they have sacked Brad Scott. There's been a lot of conjecture. And it doesn't matter how good a coach you are. If you haven't got the cattle, you can't win. If you can't win, they don't want you. So Scott joined the Bombers in 2023. Still had a year left on his contract. But news coming out of Melbourne this morning that Brad Scott's been shown the door. Now, quickly to the tune teaser. It is not... A lot of people believe it is, but it's not Susie Quattro. It does sound a bit like her, though, doesn't it? All right.

0: This woman was the lead singer of one of the biggest bands in the world. The band formed late 60s, early 70s. She came along mid 70s. They released albums. They released one of the most famous albums of all time in the mid 1970s. They roared up the charts. They dominated the music scene. She then went solo. And today she's eating cake. Who is she? Or the song? I don't know if Sarah's thrown out any clues this morning, but you give her a ring, 1-300-46-22-22. Text your answer on 0467-922-783. If you need a hand, Sarah's there for you. She'll give you a leg up, get you over the line, get your name down. It's 7:30.
1: Rex Airline committed to Broken Hill and encouraging regional manufacturing. Good morning, Christina Rosengren in Broken Hill with ABC News. Broken Hill is among 34 councils granted relief payments by the federal government to cover debts left by Regional Express Airlines. Rex entered voluntary administration in July 2024 and announced in November last year it would be bought out by US company AirT. The Broken Hill City Council will receive just under $135,000 due to unpaid debts left by the embattled airline. The council's General Manager Jay Nankerville says the payment represents 100% of the debt owed by Rex in unpaid landing fees.
2: It's coming at a good time now that we're having those impacts of the cost escalations due to the Middle East war with increases in fuel prices, freight and material costs. So it has come at a timely point and it ensures that we can maintain the current service levels without reducing those to make sure that council's meeting its budget constraints.
1: Meanwhile, the Broken Hill mayor claims it's unlikely Regional Express Airlines will reduce flights in and out of the Silver City. From mid-June, the airline will cut two of its Tasmanian services and scale back some of its services in Victoria, including between Mildura and Melbourne. Rex says the changes are driven by the volatility of a challenging operating environment, including high fuel costs, inflation, and softer demand. Mayor Tom Kennedy says despite this, Rex remains committed to Broken Hill services.
3: My last discussions with Rex was that as things stabilise with Rex, they're more likely to look to increase flights out of Broken Hill. They're not in a position to talk about expansions, but they did give a commitment that they are committed to Broken Hill, and Broken Hill is one of their most important routes.
1: More Australian manufacturing could encourage growth in regional areas. Adelaide University's School of Management's Professor Andrew Beer says there's been a substantial decline in local manufacturing since the 1970s. He says the federal government's Future Made in Australia policy is encouraging operators to rebuild a national manufacturing industry. Professor Beer says regional areas are the perfect place for it because of their reliable access to renewable energy sources.
4: So I think there are lots of opportunities there. We just need greater innovation and we need strategies in place locally, regionally, to help businesses take up those opportunities.
1: A company which recycles seafood and forestry byproducts into natural agricultural fertilizer is exploring the possibility of composting feral animals in the far west. Wilcannia brothers Timothy and Kieran Crane founded Ocean to Earth to establish a circular economy for natural agricultural products and reintroduce healthy minerals into soil. The pair is now planning to put a proposal to government to trial composting feral animals into high-grade fertilizer. Timothy Crane says they'd like to trial the red dirt fertilizer project in Ningen or Cobar first.
5: So we might stay there for 3 to 6 months with that one mobile compost unit, and then once we've exhausted that of the feral pigs and whatever else in that area, we might go to Collyambly or we might go to Wilcannia or we might go to Menindee. But this will be the first one to prove it all up.
1: A rural property in Cobar that's been forced to close under the terms of its council development application is trying to find a solution to reopen to travellers before August's Mundi Mundi Festival. Glenhope Bush Camp on the Barrier Highway has hosted caravans and campers for the past 8 years free of charge, but it closed to travellers this month after its DA approval required road upgrades to the highway turnoff onto the property, estimated to cost more than $600,000. Property owner Sharon Marie Johnson says there's a community benefit to having a place for travellers to stop over.
6: This is about sharing our farm with the travellers that are coming out back. They want to camp in the bush. And over the 8 years, it's just been phenomenal, the amount of people that we've had pull in and the repeat ones that just keep coming back.
1: To sport, in round two of the Outback Rugby League competition played at Lamb Oval, Mildura were too strong for the Menindee Yabbies, running out 52-20 point victors. In the other men's match, Wilcannia forfeited to the Silver City Scorpions 40-0. Meanwhile, in the women's, Broken Hill defeated Wilcannia 20-12. To the weather, heading for a top of 18 and shower or two in Broken Hill today. Right now in the Silver City, it's 10 degrees. This is ABC News.
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8: Hi, Melissa Clark here. Some good news for families. Electricity prices likely to fall across the eastern states. But is the situation in the Middle East still a concern? I'll ask the Energy Minister, Chris Bowen. Fidel Castro's daughter tells AM a US military intervention might be the only way for Cuba to free itself from dictatorship. And 29 years on since the report into the Stolen Generations was released, survivors are wondering if they'll ever see justice.
9: Maybe they're just waiting for the survivors to die out so the problem goes away. Trauma of this sort is transgenerational.
8: I hope you'll join me for those stories soon on AM.
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0: One of the great bush events every year is the Nanya Picnic Gymkhana Race Meeting, whatever you want to call it these days. Let's just call it Nanya. Well, they've got their annual general meeting on this Saturday, the 30th of May, 3 p.m. in the Shorty O'Neill Village Community Hall. It's a great little community hall. If you'd like to go along, you know what happens if you don't go to annual general meetings and you're half keen. If you don't go, you get a job. So the Nanya Picnic Race Club annual general meeting is being held this Saturday, as I said, 3 p.m. Shorty O'Neill Village Community Hall. This half hour, we're going to catch up with Kathy Seawood, who's been working in the health profession. I'll take a stab at this. I'd say 45 years and a few more. Kathy's just been acknowledged and honoured for her work in nursing, so we're going to hear from her. And Patrick's, he's got a few little interesting things on the go this morning as a young bloke, so we'll find out from him what's happening as well. Beautiful. All right, let's head to the 1984. A group called Van Halen, rock band from America. They released an album called, you ready for this? Van Halen. It released an album in 1984 called 1984. Yeah, that would have been a long marketing meeting, wouldn't it? And had a couple of really good songs off that album, including Jump.

0: jumping around all over the place, Van Halen. As I said, released the album in 1984 and they called it 1984. it's 19 minutes to 8 o'clock. Yesterday we chatted to the one and only Leanne Clogg, who was acknowledged at the Volunteer Awards here for her wonderful contribution to our community. Well, people can contribute to the community in so many, so many ways. I took a stab and I said for over 45 years, Kathy Seawood has worked as a health professional here in the Far West. And she's been acknowledged by that because Kathy was named the Senior Nursing and Midwifery Leader of the Year. She picked up that award, named after Judith Meppham. Kathy, good morning.
1: Good morning, Andrew. How are you today?
0: Good. Now, I said 45 years. Did I sell you short?
1: Yes, by 1 year, 46.
0: So you must have been a very young teenager when you started, Kathy.
1: Of course I was. I finished my HSC in 1979 and started nursing in 1980, yeah.
0: And were those the days where you just went up to the local hospital and did your training here?
1: Certainly was.
0: How many nurses, in that intake, Kathy, how many would have been trained in those days?
1: We were in the cohort that was actually getting a little bit smaller at that stage because the conversion was starting to take place, but we had about 25 in our group, I think, around that amount, a bit under that.
0: And I'd imagine most of those were locals?
1: Yes, they were. Dale Sutton did her training with me. We went through school together and quite a few different people that are sort of fairly well known around Broken Hill.
0: Now, over this journey of 46 years, and I do apologise for selling you short.
1: I forgive you.
0: Was there any a time in that where you thought, oh, I want to do something else?
1: Never.
0: So you started out, general nursing? Were there periods of time where you wanted to do something else in the health profession? Or?
1: I think you go into the job with really high ideals, but I just enjoyed what I did. I enjoyed the people, company, the contact with people, and the actual learning process was really, really strong for us in those days. I think I supported my learning journey with I did my degree externally through Flinders Uni, and then I did my master's as a nurse practitioner afterwards. So I continued that clinical based stuff with that constant learning, and I think that's what made it for me, really.
0: Has nursing changed much since you started?
1: Oh, just a tad.
0: Well, no doubt, really
1: big changes, but I think some of them are good. Some of them are very, very good. So, you know, I think we have to move and we have to change and we have to start thinking outside the box, particularly to be able to deliver good health care to vulnerable rural and remote populations.
0: Yeah. Now, when I say change, no doubt technology has changed the whole world and we all move with that. But the basics of nursing.
1: You should remember that, Andrew, with your mum.
0: Has the basics of nursing changed a lot?
1: Yes. The days I started in 1980, you had to walk in behind a sister. You couldn't walk in front of them. You couldn't sit at the same table. It was a very regimented regime. Lots of good ways as well. You know, you develop this real rapport with your team. But that sort of era has gone now, which is probably a good thing. Mm-hmm. But I do miss some of the icons like your mum. She was incredible.
0: Yeah. Now, you've moved into communicable diseases into this area. How long have you been working in this area?
1: About 25 years, I think, 26 years. I started my hospital-based training and went to work in ICU and did some management stuff for supervising. And then I took on the role of immunisation coordinator with a remote training unit, and then that sort of gradually progressed until we were absorbed by Western as well. And I took on the role for all of Western and all of Far West as far as public health responses. I did the team leader support through

0: COVID, which was, a once in a lifetime experience. And then I've taken on the communicable disease nurse practitioner role after I completed my master's, and that basically involves supporting new immigrants through the immigration progress from high incidence countries for TB, and looking at all the communicable diseases. So I have a prescriber, and I can provide services as well. So I see clients regularly, and I think that's made it for me as well, because I'm not sitting behind a desk all the time. I'm always on the road.
1: And Kathy, then 2020 and 2021, when COVID bit the

0: was so good to be, and I finished my master's through COVID as well, so that was interesting as well. But I think it concreted what we do from a public health perspective, that primary health care response, and why we need to do it. And it was just a crazy time, absolutely crazy.
1: You look back now, and you know, we talked about those early days and the changes in nursing and what has developed over the years. Do you think we're still pretty lucky? I mean, we sit here now, and you know, the Rural University came along, the Murray Mar's been built up over the years, a strong relationship with the Royal Flying Doctor Service. It seems to be all these areas working. Do they work in pretty well?
0: Oh, definitely, Andrew. And I think it's a real, it's the most important factor for delivering, you know, good healthcare to vulnerable populations. You have to have that multidisciplinary approach. You have to be able to link in with groups. And we've been so lucky to have, you know, the support of Murray Mar and the remote health training unit in those areas. You know, Hugh Burke and David Lyle, I don't know what we would have done without them.
1: Yeah. Now, once you reach a certain age, Kathy, you've been around the block a few times, you probably get asked this question quite often, which, and I put this to Sonia McAvoy, who last Friday celebrated 40 years teaching at North School. What's the future hold?
0: Yeah, well, I suppose that's half the excitement of it, Andrew. I don't really know just yet. I'm really enjoying that clinical role again. I've spent so much time with policy and the clinical support that we went through COVID, and now seeing clients again. I look at people as they walk towards me, and I can try and analyse them, different gates and things like that, which is something that I lost for a little while. So I'm actually really enjoying that. So I'd like to give a little bit more back to the community. I'd like to do a bit more clinical stuff before I finish. But yeah, we'll see what comes. It's a day by day thing right now at my age.
1: So you don't think there'll be whoever's sitting in this chair will be speaking to you on the anniversary of your 50 years in nursing?
0: Oh God, I don't want to even think about that. No, I'm not quite sure, actually. I mean, while I enjoy what I do and I still have that passion for learning, I'm more than happy to keep doing it. But once I don't enjoy what I do, I think it's time to have a rest.
1: Yeah, hang up the boots. Now, winning this award, how did you feel about that?
0: I'm still stunned, to tell you the truth. Mm-hmm. Yeah, it's a real honour, and it was I think it was good for me because it actually brought public health into the limelight a little bit more in a good way, not that COVID backlog. And it actually showed that, you know, to deliver really good social determinants of health to vulnerable populations, we have to have good public health response. And I think it's part of our core role, and I think it's great to actually increase that. And also the mentorship. I think it's really important to try and get people to, a bit of succession planning, which I'm madly trying to do now. You know, I have some support from a few really strong people, so I'm trying to make sure that that actually happens because it's always been a passion for me.
1: And when you see young people coming in, like, does your mind wander back those 46 years when you see these young people coming in? No doubt they probably don't get up to the hijinks in the pan room that you may have in Sutton, but do you sort of look back or do you sort of look at them and think, yep, I can help them?
0: Yeah, I do. And I think it's really important for nurses, particularly at my age, to do that. Some people may feel a little bit threatened, but I think it's great to have young nurses that are bright, that can make you think outside the box to actually, you know, support that learning curve. And I think that's in order to get that delivery to our sort of vulnerable populations, we have to think outside the box. We have to actually work as a team, and it's fabulous. You know, there's so many people on board, and I think that's probably the shining light from COVID. It's really shone a bright light on public health response.
1: Yeah. Well, Kathy, congratulations, Senior Nursing and Midwifery Leader of the Year at 46 years.
0: Old lady, Andrew, old lady.
1: Kathy, keep up the good work. Congratulations.
0: No worries. Thanks for your support, Andrew. Have a good day.
1: Kathy Seward, you can't beat experience, can you? You can't, and with all due respect to those starting out, if you're going into the hospital and there's someone there with 40 or 45 years experience, they're the people you want to talk to. But Kathy Seward, yep. I shortchanged it, didn't I? I said 45 years. Well, it's 46. Yes, it's changed a lot. Modern technology's changed everything we do. But that wonderful care from the nurses is still there.
2: Evenings with Spence.

0: Are tea towels losing their relevance? I've got two tea towels when my boys were at primary school with their names underneath it. There is no way that tea towel is going to get used for drying dishes.
1: ABC Radio South Australia and Broken Hill.
2: This is Andrew Schmidt.
3: We'll be catching up with Christina shortly because there's a few very, very interesting news stories today. And Patrick's got a full program as well, so they'll be joining me in the studio. Here's Michael Bublé, the boob, on a Tuesday morning.

0: I'll be home tonight. I'm coming back home.
1: Michael Bublé, the sound of Michael Bublé. Very, very smooth, isn't he? Very smooth indeed. It's 5 minutes to eight. Patrick, good morning.
2: I'm feeling good, Andrew. Good morning.
1: You're feeling good, are you?
2: Well, Michael Bublé's version of feeling good is always terrific as well.
1: Right, okay. Christina, good morning to you.
3: Good morning, Andrew.
1: You're a Bublé fan, Christina?
3: Yeah, I love him.
1: Do you?
3: Yeah.
1: Oh, well, we'll have to put him on high rotation.
2: I just haven't met him yet.
1: Oh, he'll take us home. Now, let's talk about, this is going to be part of your program, but news as well.
3: Yep.
1: The federal government's given the city council some money.
3: A relief payment, they're calling it. Mm-hmm. It's one of 34 councils across Australia to get one of these. It basically represents all the unpaid landing fees that Rex didn't pay before it went into voluntary administration. So yeah, it's good news.
1: It's over 130 grand, Patrick.
2: Yeah, 134 and some extra little bit of change as well. So to have Jane Yankerville, the General Manager of Broken City Council, coming on the program, keen to unpack it all in terms of how you arrive on that figure and it's all figured out, but then does it just enter into the coffers of council, or can you get it earmarked for-

0: something. I'm keen to find out.
1: Yeah, I'm sure they'll find a home for it.
0: Yeah. We'll keep going.
1: They'll probably go into the airport fund. They'll probably go where it was allocated for originally when it should have been paid.
0: Yeah, and that's where we know that they're looking to upgrade the runway, but that's millions upon millions. Yes. So do you just chuck 134 in, don't bat an eye, and keep on keeping on?
2: Well, I think they're applying for a federal grant for that as well.
1: True. Yes, so if they can add to that. I really think that if the general manager's fair dinkum, he should put on a barbecue for the boys over in the yard, Warnock Street.
0: $134,000 worth.
1: Well, I guess a nice steak.
2: Some really nice
0: Grand
2: steak.
0: Angus sausages. Yeah.
1: Yes. The other story, interesting story also, Christina, is the two brothers from Orkanya.
2: Yeah, Timothy and Kieran Crane have founded essentially a sustainability company that focuses on natural agricultural products. So they have been spending the last few years basically recycling marine products into fertilizer. And they're now thinking, or they're looking to the Far West feral population to see if they can compost some of those feral animals into high-grade fertilizer.
1: No shortage of feral animals out here, Patrick.
0: Not at all, and the attraction that they have received is quite fascinating, starting off in the Bega Valley and got a bit of interest down in Tassie and in the area of Eden. So to look at possibly, maybe for instance, eliminating carp from the Darling and then creating sort of a organic kind of fertiliser, and the term circular economy gets thrown around a lot these days, Andrew, that it's quite an intriguing development, but also sounds like a no-brainer. A lot of feral pests, can you just chuck them into the meat grinder and use them to grow stuff? Not in that exact science, but you know what I mean.
1: I'm sure there's probably a few other little things they have to get through. So our main stories this morning, Christina?
2: Yes, for local news coming up.
1: All right, from 8:30. And Patrick, what else you got for us?
0: Speaking of chucking into the meat grinder, we're actually going to go to a bakery or a baker that met an unfortunate end in local history. A bit of an explosion that occurred way back in the day. Paul Armstrong loves his sort of history stories and unearthed some absolute gems. And we're going to find out a bit more about Mr. Wright and his bakery and just what went down that unlucky day back in the, early 1900s.
1: So he wasn't making our famous pies and pasties, was he?
0: Not exactly a bee sting.
1: No. All right. Okay. He sounds like a bit of a cream puff, doesn't he? Thank you very much, Patrick and Christina. That's all coming your way. For those who haven't heard the tune teaser, one of the great female vocalists of all time was part of a huge group, then went solo. Do you know who she is or the song? You can give us a ring, 1-300-46-22-22. Text line's been rather active today, 0467-922-783. It's 11 degrees in Broken Hill, a top of 18 today, and we may get another sprinkle of rain. Don't hold your breath. And as far as this singer's concerned, well, I'm not giving any clues out today. No, no, no. I don't indulge in rumours. Okay, time is 8 o'clock. There's your clue.
3: ABC News with Matt Coleman. The state's highest court has upheld a ruling that a 2021 bushfire that threatened the town of Lucendale was caused by a farmer's rubbish heap which reignited after smouldering for 6 months. Isabella Carboni reports.
4: Late pastoralist Tom Brinkworth lit a pile of vegetation in July 2020 on his 3,000-hectare property, but did not adequately extinguish it. In the heat of summer, the fire reignited and spread, destroying three houses, threatening Lucendale and burning thousands of hectares of land. A group of affected farmers launched legal action against Mr. Brinkworth's family, which claimed the bushfire had been started by a lightning strike. The Supreme Court said that argument was not plausible or probable. The family lodged an appeal, which has been dismissed.
3: The Stuart Highway is closed in the far north where a road train and another vehicle have collided. It happened about 100 kilometres north of Glendambo just after midnight. It's not known how badly hurt anyone is. Major crash investigators are on their way. Senior Constable Jen Cullinan has told 891 ABC Adelaide the highway will be closed for some time.
5: So we are asking motorists that are travelling north to stop at Glendambo and those that are travelling south to please stop at Cooper PD. Now, major crash investigators are en route to the scene of that crash there.
3: A Melbourne-based neuroscience institute says Neil Danaher's advocacy made Australia a global leader in motor neurone disease research, Ethan Seideman reports.
6: The former Australian of the Year died yesterday, aged 65, after more than a decade living with motor neurone disease, during which he co-founded the Fight

and D Charity and helped raise millions for research. The Florey Institute says that funding, more than $17.5 million, gave researchers the ability to pursue bold new approaches to what it calls one of the most complex neurological disorders. Executive Director Peter Van Weingarten says Danaher created a movement that the nation rallied behind and that his legacy will endure long after his

0: addiction is that they will not negotiate their own power with the United States. That's why I think that military action is inevitable.
1: Elena Fernandez is now 70 years old, but says if things were to change, she would return to her home country.
2: Would you want Cuba to remain independent?
3: At this point, any solution that is going to bring back a way of life for Cubans, a quality of life, is good for me.
2: Would you be supportive of Cuba becoming a United States territory?
3: You know, at this point, I don't see why not, but I'm not an annexionist for sure.
2: Why do you say that?
3: Because it needs all the help that it can, you know, it needs to be rebuilt from A to Z.
2: But there are still a lot of Cubans that would want Cuba to remain independent and don't want to see U.S. involvement.
3: Of course. I mean, but without U.S. involvement at this point, they are not going to go anywhere.
1: This is Cayman Gock in Miami, reporting for AM.
4: And briefly in finance, Wall Street is closed for a public holiday. Europe's main index has closed at its highest level in more than 2 months, lifted by growing expectations for a US-Iran peace deal. And that's AM for today. 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
5: 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With Patrick Reinke.
8: And good morning on a bit of a cloudy slash drizzly slash sunny morning, I guess. The cloud's starting to dissipate. We've had a bit of a drizzle, nothing to write home about. Hope you're keeping dry and warm and nice and lovely on this Tuesday, the 26th of May. And coming up very shortly, we're actually going to be heading over to the airport in some regard, the Broken Hill Airport specifically, I should say. A bit of money has been awarded to Broken Hill City Council off the back of the administration period of Rex Airlines. There's a bit to unpack. You're actually going to hear a bit about it in the news in just a moment. But Jay Nankerville, the General Manager of Broken Hill City Council, is in the studio this morning to unpack it all and go through the latest update. Also, I have a very intriguing story about the term circular economy gets thrown around a little bit, and if you don't know what that is, well, I wouldn't blame you. It's kind of a fresher idea where something gets created and eventually gets recycled, and it's a bit of a circle of life, if I'm going to reference The Lion King this morning. What is happening is there is a company that a couple of brothers who are working on a system of eliminating feral pests and creating fertilizer, which then goes back into the soil, which then grows and sustains life. See the circle that's starting to appear in front of you? I hope it's appearing. We're going to find out more after 9 o'clock about ocean to earth, their origin story, and maybe what they've got earmarked to do up along the Darling River and their connection back to this part of the world. And a little bit later on, after 9:30, Paul Armstrong's got local history today, and he's going to take you to the Bad Luck Bakery on Beryl Street. And when you hear some of the stories that occurred at this bakery, one that includes an explosion and a death, there's a bit of bad luck in the history of that. So we'll just see if we can get out in one piece, eh? Let's see what's making local news right now before we press on. Christina Rosengren, good morning.
9: Good morning, Patrick. Making local news. Broken Hill is among 34 councils granted relief payments by the federal government to cover debts left by Regional Express Airlines. Rex entered voluntary administration in July 2024 and announced in November last year it would be bought out by US company AirT. The Broken Hill City Council will receive just under $135,000 due to unpaid debts left by the embattled airline. Council's General Manager Jay Nankerville says the payment represents 100% of the debt owed by Rex in unpaid landing fees.
10: It's coming at a good time now that we're having those impacts of the cost escalations due to the Middle East war with increases in fuel prices, freight and material costs. So it has come at a timely point and it ensures that we can maintain the current service levels without reducing those to make sure that council's meeting its budget constraints.
9: Meanwhile, the Broken Hill mayor claims it's unlikely Rex will reduce flights in and out of the Silver City. From mid-June, the airline will cut two of its Tasmanian services and scale back some of its services in Victoria, including between Mildura and Melbourne. Rex says the changes are driven by the volatility of a challenging operating environment, including high fuel costs, inflation and softer demand. Mayor Tom Kennedy says despite this, Rex remains committed to Broken Hill services.
7: My last discussions with Rex was that as things stabilise with Rex, they're more likely to look to increase flights out of Broken Hill. They're not in a position to talk about expansions, but they did give a commitment that they are committed to Broken Hill, and Broken Hill is one of their most important routes.
9: A company which recycles seafood and forestry byproducts into natural agricultural fertiliser is exploring the possibility of composting feral animals in the Far West. Wilcannia brothers Timothy and Kieran Crane founded Ocean to Earth to establish a circular economy for natural agricultural products and reintroduce healthy minerals into soil. The pair is now planning to put a proposal to government to trial composting feral animals into high-grade fertiliser. Timothy Crane says they'd like to trial the Red Dirt Fertiliser Project in Ningen or Cobar first.
11: So we might stay there for 3 to 6 months with that one mobile compost unit, and then once we've exhausted that of the feral pigs and whatever else in that area, we might go to Collyamberley, or we might go to Wilcannia, or we might go to Menindi. But this will be the first one to prove it all up.
9: And to sport, in round two of the Outback Rugby League competition played at Lamb Oval, Mildura were too strong for the Menindi Yabbies, running out 52-20 victors. In the other men's match, Wilcannia forfeited to the Silver City Scorpions 40-0. Meanwhile, in the women's, Broken Hill defeated Wilcannia 20-12. And Patrick, that's what's making local news.
8: Thank you very much, Christina Rosengreen. Good to have you back. Broken Hill currently sitting at 11.2 degrees. It is a shower or two expected today. Feels like 10 right now. 18, the forecast. Top temperatures coming down ever so slightly across parts of the Far West today. 21 is expected if you are in Wilcannia. 20 degrees the forecast top for Whitecliffs, Menindi, Tibberborough. 19 for Pooncarry, Wentworth and in Ivanhoe. 16 at Yunta. The chance of showers will continue into tomorrow as well for Broken Hill. 18 degrees once again. 18 on Thursday and partly cloudy with that slight chance decreasing. And then 18 on Friday as well. 19 on Saturday. Very modest week ahead.
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8: I wonder if you can describe weather as modest. On Sunday, it was announced that financial relief to 34 regional and remote airports was being made available by the federal government. The payments are to help local councils manage any debts linked to the voluntary administration of Rex Airlines. The Broken Hill City Council is one of the councils on the list. Jay Nankerville is the General Manager. Mr. Nankerville, good morning.
13: Good morning, Patrick.
8: As we just heard, a little under $135,000.
13: Yeah, it's a great outcome, and we certainly thank the federal government for making these grant funds available through the Regional Rural Airports Program, and certainly welcome that funding coming through on Sunday, making that announcement that we were going to receive the money that was outstanding through Rex's landing fees during that period prior to their voluntary administration. So the funding's very much welcomed, and it comes at a timely stage for the council as we enter the end of the financial year and going through a high cost escalation period with the Middle East war as well, so it's quite timely.
8: So yeah, would you describe it as a relief, I guess, that something has come out of it?
13: Yeah, absolutely. I mean, any money coming in is always a relief, and it does reduce our outstanding debtors and ensures that we're not looking at reducing service levels across the community to be able to sustain that loss of income. Obviously, the airport runs at a break-even point or a slight loss, and we've got plans in place to make sure that that's a commercial enterprise that's going to start generating money for the community. But at this point in time, it's not at that point, and any loss that we receive over that area through landing fees or reduced demand does impact the entire community of Broken Hill. So it is a relief that money has come through.
8: Is there any more outstanding that council is owed by the administrators or by the previous owners of Rex, I should say?
13: No, that's been fulfilled. So that was 2 to 3 months worth of unpaid landing fees, and that was during that period prior to administration. Obviously, they paid their debts, paid their landing fees during that administration period, and they have post. And so that brings us back to being square, and we look forward to ensuring that we can ensure that the airport continues to expand and those services continue to increase and passenger numbers increase overall.
8: So about $135,000, does that just go straight into council's operating budget for said airport, or just the overall finances of council, never to be earmarked for anything specifically?
13: Yeah, it goes back into council's overall general fund. So those landing fees were already charged as income because it was going to be income, and then it sits there as an accounts receivable, basically. So all we're doing is having that money come into the bank, which, as we all know, our bank balance has been quite tight over the last couple of months as the all those projects come to completion at the same time. So it is a welcome relief there, having that income coming through.
8: What is next for anything happening at the airport, so to speak? We've talked about runway upgrades and tarmac upgrades. One of these underlying things, for instance, putting in sort of the application, I think 95% of claimants were assessed and money was awarded. But what else is ongoing out there at the airport site that we don't know about?
13: Yeah, so we're still going through the final stages of stage one, which is the pavement and apron upgrade. So that's we'll be getting its seal on the RFDS portion and the general aviation portion over the next couple of weeks. Unfortunately, we've had a few delays with the testing in the soil and getting everything right for that seal. So we have actually probably been delayed 4 to 6 weeks, and now we're heading into winter, those colder months. So we're just working with the contractors at the moment in regards to the completions of the next stages, which is the two taxiways, and whether or not we start that work now or whether we actually just pause work and wait until it warms up a little bit in September, October, and then they come back to complete that work. So that project's still moving along, and we're still working on the subdivision, which will the aim there is to turn it into a commercial industrial space. So we have some grant applications in at the moment for the subdivision costs to actually put in the water and the utilities and the roadworks there to subdivide the northern end of the airport and turn that into a commercial space that we can use that will be on the land side of the airport, but also open up more hangar space as well, because that is an under high demand for general aviation and aviation businesses actually looking for airside hangarage as well. So that subdivision's in the process in the planning stages, but we need the money to actually be able to put the infrastructure in. So that process is still happening, and of course we're still advocating very heavily in regards to the main runway upgrade from the federal government. That will be a contribution that's required from the federal, state and ourselves, and the state have put in $5 million. We've got our contribution ready, so we're just still looking for the federal government for that remaining $15 million for that main runway upgrade.
8: It's 19 minutes to 9. I'm speaking with Jay Nankerville, the General Manager of Broken Hill City Council. You're listening to ABC Broken Hill right now. Mr. Nankerville, staying on the airport and talking about putting in for those grant submissions to help with subdivision for potential hangar space and commercial viability in that part of the airport, is that part of an overarching plan to, as you alluded to at the start of our conversation, about turning the airport into some sort of commercial enterprise where it does generate income rather than either run at a break even or at a loss? Is there a big overarching plan that's in the works?
13: Yeah, absolutely. Council adopted an airport master plan about 2 years ago now, which looks at the next 40 years of the airport in regards to the overall expansion with the runways and multiple taxiways there when we do get larger aircraft and turning into that facility, but also having that commercial and industrial space available. As everybody is aware, we are landlocked in Broken Hill in regards to further commercial and industrial space. So this is freehold land for council, so it's a perfect opportunity that we can actually open up some of this land for aviation purposes, but also for general and light industrial purposes as well, and turn that into a precinct. The overall aim is actually to bring the airport back into a profit-making enterprise for the council rather than a liability, and any of those surplus funds then can go back into the community and increase service levels, whether it's footpaths, weed maintenance, trees, parks, anything that we can actually turn into a profit comes back and benefits the overall community.
8: Last week, the Minister for Local Government, Ron Honig, was in the city, and I guess I'm sure you would have had time with the Minister to talk about all that's going on. I know the state government's made that commitment for finances to the runway upgrade. It's the federal that you're pushing for now. But what was it like to get the opportunity to sit down with the Minister and share with him your concerns, the challenges facing Broken Hill? What did you talk about?
13: Yeah, it's always a great opportunity to meet with any ministers and advocate for the city, and it was a great opportunity last week with Minister Honig to do the same. And it was focused on local government itself and council as an enterprise. Certainly around the cadet and trainees and apprentices, we're very thankful for that grant money and coming into the city and increasing our workforce, and we've been able to take great opportunity in there of putting on further trainees and apprentices to build our workforce, but also have that succession planning for those hard to fill positions and ensure that we're growing our own and keeping that talent within Broken Hill and providing a career in local government. So that's been very much welcomed, and we'll continue along that path. But it's also around the ongoing financial sustainability of all councils and regional councils in particular, ensuring that there is further grant money that is coming to regional councils. We just don't have the ability to generate the income that the metropolitan councils do, that have a growing rate base, have growing subdivisions. City of Sydney's parking fines are higher than our general income each year. So to put that into perspective, we are very much reliant on those financial assistance grants, and continue to work with the state and federal local government ministers to advocate to actually increase that overall bucket of money for regional remote councils.
8: Did he pick your brain about anything? Did he want to know specifically a few questions of yourself or anything like that?
13: Yeah, no, absolutely. He's always very interested in Broken Hill and how the council operates, and certainly worked. He's certainly asked a lot of questions from myself and the mayor in regards to what we think would benefit this area and Broken Hill. And I guess from our point of view, this council has come back into a break-even budget and reduced its debt in some regards, or long-term debt in some regards, to ensure that these infrastructure projects continue to go ahead and make sure that we are hitting those surpluses moving forward. But we are still much reliant on grant funding, and there's only so much efficiencies that can be completed internally before you need to have that additional money coming in.
8: Just circling back to Rex for a moment, Mr. Nankerville, as well, even though Rex was purchased last year by Air T, there have still been sort of some cancellations of flights coming to the Broken Hill Airport. Even though it has new owners who have taken over, and we heard in the news about Mayor Kennedy saying that he feels it's unlikely there'll be reductions in flights here at least. But what is sort of your interpretation of that, or seeing that some flights are being cancelled, even though there's new owners in place? What can be done to sort of make sure it's a bit more steady?
13: Yeah, I think cancellations from any airline is just a part of the game at the moment in aviation across the country. We see cancellations from Rex, we see cancellations from Qantas, and each time you travel into Sydney or Adelaide, they've also got cancellations. So I don't think it's specific to Broken Hill, but certainly we do try and work very closely with both Rex and Qantas around increasing the overall services to Broken Hill and increase that flight frequency. And our aim is that we can at a point in time get the services that we had pre-COVID back with Rex, which was multiple flights per day to Adelaide, multiple flights per day to Sydney, and increase that overall frequency that actually then brings more people in, and it boosts that tourism possibility for the city as well. I think it's quite a hard environment at the moment with fuel prices and labour demand across all industries. So cancellations are expected from time to time, but we know we've got a strong commitment from Rex, and they actually are performing very well on an on-time basis, and on statistically prior to going into administration, they're performing very well.
8: 13 minutes tonight, I'm speaking with Jay Nankerville, the General Manager of Broken Hill City Council. Mr. Nankerville, while I've got you, always good to sort of put the question to yourself about any activity right now happening in Broken Hill that people could be spotting in the coming day or two, or something's happening. We talk about the library and updates on that, but anything else on your desk or happening in the city that people might be going, oh, I wonder what that is?
13: Certainly a lot of development applications coming through again, and that development's still continuing to occur. So, people will be seeing a lot of construction happening, whether that's the Willie Armour build that will be kicking off in the coming months. We'll have fire stations kicking off in the coming months as well. So large construction, but the single dwellings and residential houses are still coming through relatively strong and consistent in regards to that boost in the population and the teacher housing being completed in Brown Street. So a lot is happening within the city, and it's good to see the population continue to increase with new people coming in and certainly having the housing there available for essential workers.
8: Is there interest coming from outside of Broken Hill from away that is leading to these DA applications? Do you interpret it as a pretty healthy outlook at the moment?
13: I think it's a very healthy outlook for Broken Hill. It's a very strong mining environment at the moment. Hawsons, we met with Hawsons only a couple of weeks ago, and they're going very well in regards to their pre-feas.

0: ability studies and looking ahead for the next 3 to 4 years in regards to them commencing their construction 40 km out from Broken Hill. That'll have a strong boost to the population in Broken Hill, being the main community and sole focus in regards to suppliers coming from Broken Hill. They are looking to have a camp on site, but the population will be in Broken Hill to travel in and out. We know that Broken Hill Mines with the Pinnacles operations is going very strong as well with the growing workforce. So I think Broken Hill in general, that economy is very strong from an industry basis, and that confidence then flows through to the rest of the businesses in Broken Hill to make sure that those tag-on services are there to be able to supply those major industries and continue to increase that population.
1: Jane Nankerville, good to catch up. Thank you.
0: Thank you, Patrick.
1: That's Jane Nankerville, the General Manager of Broken Hill City Council. The time on your ABC Broken Hill, it's 11 minutes to 9.
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1: And coming up next on your ABC Broken Hill, a second part of my interview with the President of Local Government New South Wales. That's Darcy Byrne. You may have heard, if you were listening to the program yesterday morning, about the 6-point action plan to address the growing healthcare crisis in rural and regional and remote communities. Well, there was a section of the interview I didn't play to you yesterday. We're going to hear that part in just a moment. But right now, let's go to Tina Arena. Sweet Sorrento Moon.

0: Oh, the lovely Tina Arena and Sorrento Moon. 6 minutes to nine, you're listening to ABC Broken Hill. Patrick Reinke here with you. Now, if you were part of the program on Monday, you may have heard the peak body for councils across New South Wales has launched an action plan to address the growing healthcare crisis in rural, regional and remote communities. Darcy Byrne is the president of Local Government New South Wales and said the Caring for Our Regions action plan lays out six key steps that they say would begin to address the growing inequity in access to healthcare services. In part two of his interview, he spoke more on aged care and the systems in place.
1: Really blown away when I first discovered that this was a responsibility that local councils were having to take up. And it's not right. There should be systematic planning to ensure that residential aged care is offered in all local communities. And there's a lot of programs that regional, remote and rural councils run to help people to remain at home, aging in place. And by making some sensible investments in supporting councils to do that, then the government can ensure that there's less dependence on residential aged care. So this is, again, not a huge amount of money that we're asking them to commit to. But we do think as a principle, we should be saying that no one will be forced out of their community altogether when the time comes that they need residential aged care support.
0: And over the course of going through the points of this plan, Mr. Byrne, you constantly mentioned the fact that councils, local governments have had to sometimes step in and fill these kind of gaps. And I see in point three, calling for the reimbursement of councils, a $20 million program over 4 years to reimburse councils that are forced to redirect funding from core infrastructure and community service to such gaps. So overarchingly, looking at the 6 points as a whole and the Caring for Our Regions plan, how much does Local Government New South Wales need to call on to complete this 6-point plan in total?
1: We're talking about hundreds of millions of dollars, not billions of dollars. I don't want to say it's a drop in the ocean for the state government, but these are basic primary healthcare needs that should be a right for all citizens in New South Wales. And we don't think this is an unreasonable ask. And in fact, we're all frustrated that this has been studied to death, this problem. There's been multiple inquiries. Recommendations from those parliamentary inquiries haven't been carried out in full. This does not require further investigation. It requires action. And that's why in the lead up to the state election next March, we'll be fighting very hard. Councils in New South Wales are united on this, that we want all sides of politics to commit to these investments and recognition that in a state as affluent as ours, your access to healthcare should not be dictated by your postcode.
0: And what are the challenges that face rural and regional and remote communities in New South Wales, Mr. Byrne, if a plan like this maybe isn't fully acted upon or even pulled from when formulating policy for regional health?
1: Well, you've got to remember that regional, remote and rural councils, many of them are already facing very constrained financial circumstances with sometimes shrinking population bases, enormous infrastructure responsibilities, thousands and thousands of kilometres of roads that are required to be maintained and renewed, and very little revenue raising capacity. So we're talking about councils that are already facing, you know, a really serious financial problem in the medium term. And so when they are forced to step in and provide health services that are being neglected by other levels of government, that puts them in a horrible situation, an impossible situation, in which they have to choose between the health of their community, which they're not actually meant to be responsible for at the local government level, or the day-to-day services that they are responsible for. So this is it's not a fair burden to place on regional communities, and we see this as a social justice issue, that the most isolated communities, in many ways the most disadvantaged communities in our state, should not have to go without basic healthcare services.
0: And we look at the Broken Hill Hospital, there's a number of positions opening there, and even specifically as well, Wilcannia Health having to operate at reduced

0: hours due to lack of staff. Is the time to act now?
1: Absolutely. And this has been looked at very closely in this term of Parliament by people, including Dr. Joe McGirr, who's done excellent work in the Parliament, launching an inquiry. Dr. Michael Holland, who is a member of the government, he's the Assistant Minister for Health or the Minister for Regional Health. Very good people who've examined the issue. We all know what the problems are. And what it needs now is just a commitment from the government, from all sides of politics, that we're going to set a new standard for basic access to health as a human right in New South Wales communities. And we're going to make the investments needed now to ensure that everyone in our state is looked after.
0: Stacey Byrne, the President of Local Government New South Wales, and you can read more at localgovernmentnewsouthwales.org.au about their Caring for Our Regions Action Plan and the six steps to address the growing healthcare crisis in rural, regional and remote communities. Now, stick around after 9 o'clock on your ABC Broken Hill. Turning feral pests into robust fertiliser. There is a way to go about it, and you'll meet one of the gentlemen who's doing just that, and a bakery in Beryl Street that had a bit of bad luck in history. Paul Armstrong will tell you the story. It's 9 o'clock.
2: It's 9 o'clock. Good morning. Tony Matthews with ABC News. Australia's top energy watchdog will cut benchmark power prices in many states from mid-year. Energy reporter Daniel Mercer has the story.
3: Following years of hefty price rises, regulated power tariffs will fall from July under a decision announced this morning by the Australian Energy Regulator. The so-called default market offer will be cut by up to 7.2% in southeast Queensland and 5% in New South Wales. There'll be a slight increase of 1.4% in South Australia. AER Chair Claire Savage says while few customers are directly affected, the default offers are a key reference for all other prices.
4: So good news for customers. We are seeing price reductions.
3: Ms Savage says small businesses would get bigger price reductions.
2: Authorities insist spectators were never at risk last night when scores of drones fell from the sky during Sydney's Vivid Festival. Drone operator Sky Magic has confirmed 89 drones crashed shortly after takeoff at 7:30 last night after a radio frequency malfunctioned. Destination New South Wales CEO Karen Jones says the 9:30 show was cancelled as a precaution and a full safety assessment will be carried out before the drones fly again.
5: All of our safety protocols worked last night. There was an exclusion zone that was specifically designed for the drone show, and it did mean that if there was a technical failure, which there was last night, it meant that the drones either fell into the water or within that exclusion zone.
2: The federal government has confirmed 7 Australian women and 12 children with links to the Islamic State group have made plans to travel from Syria to Australia. Their planned journey follows the recent return of another cohort of IS-linked Australians who arrived in Melbourne and Sydney earlier this month. In a statement, Home Affairs Minister Tony Burke says any members of this cohort who've committed crimes can expect to face the full force of the law. Leaked documents show mining giant BHP described climate action as urgent, then delayed billions of dollars in green projects at its iron ore mines in WA. Angus Grigg reports.
6: The documents obtained exclusively by Four Corners and Guardian Australia show in 2022 BHP was determined to act on climate change. It said action was urgent, and any delays would risk its reputation. But just months later, the world's biggest mining company began shelving renewable energy projects and locking in diesel at its Pilbara mines. BHP told Four Corners many of the technologies needed by mining companies to cut emissions are not yet ready to be deployed.
2: Energy giant AGL will demolish part of its Liddell power station today, forging ahead with plans for renewable energy production in the Hunter Valley. Two 170-metre-tall chimneys will be felled this morning, subject to weather conditions, bringing an end to the site's coal generation history. Safety concerns mean there won't be a public viewing of the demolition, but hundreds of former employees will gather to watch a live stream of the moment. Former Liddell shift manager Steve Lainsbury says it's an emotional day.
7: I got to go out there to actually look at what they're doing with the demolition.

0: That was pretty confronting, and it was like going out to say your last goodbyes, you could say, and the stacks coming down. I think that's the signal that, yeah, this is the end.
1: New South Wales 5'8" Mitchell Moses has been ruled out of the opening Rugby League State of Origin match tomorrow night with a hamstring injury. Moses suffered the minor injury at training yesterday. Blues coach Laurie Daly has confirmed Raiders player Ethan Strange will now make his Origin debut at 5'8", with Bulldogs player Matt Burton to join a six-man bench. The Socceroos have suffered a major setback ahead of next month's World Cup, with Riley McGree ruled out through injury. McGree was forced from the field with a suspected hamstring problem during Middlesbrough's playoff final loss to Hull on the weekend. He's the fourth Australian player to be ruled out of the World Cup through injury in recent weeks. And Essendon coach Brad Scott has been sacked at the AFL club. The Bombers are languishing at the bottom of the AFL ladder with just one win from 11 matches this season. To the weather, widespread rain about the northern inland through to the central west, central ranges, southern slopes and the southeast. Isolated thunderstorms across many areas except the northeast, southern slopes and ranges. Showers with the chance of a late thunderstorm for Sydney and 22.
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5: Yeah, it's 5 minutes past nine. Good morning to you. Hope you're having a lovely start to your Tuesday. And this hour and beyond, all the way through to 11 o'clock, some great stories coming your way. Very shortly, a tribute to a legend of the AFL and a prominent campaigner for medical research into motor neuron disease. We pay our respects in tribute to Neil Danaher, who passed away this week. The news came out yesterday. We'll reflect on his life, his playing career, and what he was up to in recent years with MND. Also, we'll hear about the two brothers who are looking at a circular economy style business, I guess, taking feral pests in different parts of Australia and turning them into a pretty robust fertiliser. There is a way to go about it, and quite fascinating, actually, when you think about it. And sounds like a bit of a no-brainer, feral pests. We'll break them all down rather than leave their carcasses to rot on the landscape, turn them into something that actually could benefit the environment. Ocean to Earth is who they call themselves, and they've got a bit of a plan to maybe come out here on the Darling, and they have a bit of a connection back here as well. But they had their origin story in the Bega Valley. We'll find out all about that, Ocean to Earth, very soon. And we'll head to a bakery in Beryl Street in Broken Hill with local history. Paul Armstrong will be by to tell you about the bad luck this bakery experienced in its time, way, way back in the day. You may know which one I'm talking about, you may not. We'll find out. The tune teaser today is a very short one, 1.6 seconds, so listen very close to this one. We gave you 2.2 yesterday for Smash Mouth's version of I'm a Believer. Today, that's 1.6. Who's that singing there? I'm not giving you any clues because she is a legend in both performance groups and by herself as a solo artist. 1-300-46-22-22. You can give us a call or you can send that text message. Of course you can. 0467-922-783. Just put your name on the text if it's your first time having a go. You don't have to get both. Just the name of the artist or the song. Oh, when that guitar riff just hits at the start. You can get into the mood. Give us a call, send us a text. Trevor Picken has got in contact just like that. Chris and Adam and Menindi know exactly who that was. Jenny and Bill Dart make the appearance. James Anata, he'll be back. See what I did there, Terminator? See how you go. Best of luck.
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5: Australians today are mourning the death of AFL legend Neil Danaher years after his diagnosis with motor neuron disease in 2013. Neil and his supporters have raised more than $115 million for medical research into MND in the past 13 years. He will be missed and mourned by friends and supporters around the country, but nowhere more than in his hometown of Oungaree. Danaher played 82 games for Essendon over 11 years of an injury-plagued AFL-VFL career from 1979 to 1990. He also coached Melbourne Football Club for more than 220 games from 1998 to 2007. In 2022, the Danaher family were inducted into Essendon's Hall of Fame. His father Jim and brothers Terry, Anthony and Chris. His mother Edna told Simon Wallace that her family have always

0: the children playing sport. Back in the early days, there was no football for the young ones till Jim's children came along, and he practically got it all started all by himself. He worked so hard. He'd get up in the mornings and go and line the ground, and then he'd probably have to go and knock on doors to get the boys out to play. So he was very much right from the very beginning to get our schoolboys football started.
1: And what did sport mean for your family?
0: Sport means sharing the good times and the not-so-good times together, whether it was watching a grand final at Hungary or the MCG. We did it as a family. Lots of journeys to the MCG. We loved watching the boys on TV when they were playing. If things got too close, I could wander out into the garden and start digging. But I could still hear Jim inside, so I've had to make the garden a lot bigger to get away from what he was saying inside when they were losing. There must have been a few close games, as I have built quite a big garden here on the farm. Later, when netball joined the footy, we would watch the girls play netball and the boys would be on the field. We met so many wonderful people during this time.
1: The story about the garden, was it Jim's language or the fact that you couldn't bear to watch it when it was close?
0: Well, it was both. Yes, I could hear his language way out in the garden and I knew they weren't going too well. Yes.
1: And I'm sure, Edna, you're proud of all your kids, but seeing how Neil's faced his fight and his battle now, you must be very proud.
0: Oh, definitely, yes. He's done wonderfully well. Yes, and to see him out on the farm, which he hasn't been here for years, it was just wonderful. But he's still got his legs. He's got lovely, big, strong legs, and they're holding him up. But the rest of him is fading away, yes. But it was just wonderful to get him home. Probably could be for the very last time.
2: And Chris Danaher said the induction was very special.
3: Yeah, it's very special, and like anything, been acknowledged, and you know, it is part of the family. It's a wonderful thing, and football's been such a big part of our lives that you know, it's given us so much, and I'd like to think that we've given a fair bit back, which is the right thing to do.
1: Chris, we hear about brothers being perhaps a little silly when they're together. How did you go when you're all at training together? Because were you all played together at one time?
3: Yeah, we played together twice, once for New South Wales in 1990, and the other game was for Essendon, which was really special, our club down there. And we all worked very hard, and we had to, country boys, to make it down there. And, you know, we trained hard, and after the game, we always enjoyed a laugh and a beer with friends. So that's what it's all about.
1: The comedian, Elle McFeast, yep, wrote a song about your family in the early 90s.
3: Yeah, well, she wrote a story about Mum, and, yeah, thank God for Edna. So it was a lovely little skit, and, you know, we had a lot of fun with that too. But little did Mum know, she sowed the seed for Kevin Sheedy to try and get the four of us together. We were sprung around. Anthony was playing at Sydney. I was up here on the farm, and Neil and Terry were settled in Essendon, like in Melbourne. So, but Mum sowed the seed when she said, "Yeah, would there be any chance the four boys could get together and try and play together?" And that stuck with Kevin Sheedy. To this day, we owe Kevin a lot of you know, gratitude too, in getting us together and to be able to achieve what we achieved.
1: Chris, your mum mentioned you all boys were always carrying the footy on the farm. Did Dad really like it, or not when he wanted you to do something?
3: No, not when there was work to be done. No, he'd growl and say, "Put that bloody thing away." And but deep down, though, I'm sure when he got back on the tractor or we got going again, that he loved us kicking the footy, and he knew what. And it's not that we went on and played AFL footy. It's for all kids, and it's one of the things that. You know, we're starting to lose it. It's getting a little bit harder, that we need

0: team sports, and we need children playing team sports. And that's what it, for mum and dad, that's what it was all about. It's it all starts at the at junior ranks. That's rugby league, soccer, AFL, netball. It's just, we've just got to keep kids playing because it is so important that they're involved. And, you know, it's so important for their, you know, mental health. It's just being out there with friends and, you know, supporting each other, trying to win and having fun.
1: Edna and Chris Danaher there. Neil Danaher and his three brothers played at Essendon at the same time in the early 1980s. The Riverina-born brothers combined for 752 VFL AFL games, making history on September 1st, 1990, as the first quartet of brothers to play in a league game together.

0: Family friend Lindsay Henley says Neil has had a huge impact on the community of Oongari and those who knew him.
1: I grew up with the whole Danaher family. I'm a little bit older than Terry, the oldest boy. I'm 2 or 3 years older than Terry. Then there was Neil, Ants and Chris coming along, plus 7 girls as well, who were all extremely talented sports girls as well. So plus I knew that Jim and his wife Edna extremely well too. So I've known the whole Danaher family basically most of my life. Very fortunate and very honoured to play with all 4 boys plus their father Jim. And Jim was an extremely versatile sportsman. He played Aussie rules on Saturday and he played rugby league on Sundays, as was the case in a lot of small towns. So, and he also represented the Riverina at rugby league as well. So he was obviously a very multi-talented sportsman as well, and that's obviously where the whole family got it from. Obviously couldn't see Neil in more recent times, but Chris, the younger son, lives home here in Oongari on the farm. He runs the farm now. Sadly, Jim has passed away, so their mother Edna is still alive and kicking well. And so now Chris runs the farm, and I get to see Chris quite often, but I saw Terry here maybe a month or two ago, and I see maybe Ants every year or so, every 2 years. So, obviously I haven't seen Neil for a fair while. He hasn't obviously been in the circles where I've been able to travel.
2: How has the community, Lindsay, rallied around the Danaher family and Neil over the years?
1: Yes, that's a big point, actually, because we have the big footy here is in Oongari, which is a tribute to the whole, the Danaher family. And that's been up there, that footy, I think 8-9 years ago, we had the unveiling of the big footy in here in Oongari, which was, it was very well sponsored. And it's when basically the big motor neurone push started, you know, raising money for motor neurone. So, yeah, it was a big fundraiser for motor neurone for a whole weekend. That's the beauty of it. I think it is a recognition of what a family has, and not just Neil, by the way. You know, obviously Neil's been our current Australian of the year, and that's massive. You know, to have a little town of 300 people have the last year's Australian of the year, which is an amazing feat. But it's a tribute to the whole Danaher family, which is more widespread even than Jim's family. There's a couple of other brothers too, and they had very talented kids as well. So so it's a tribute to the whole Danaher family, which is good, and it'll stand there forever. If you allow me to get a little bit personal here, if you don't mind, I lost my old man to motor neurone probably, I'll go 20 years ago. Now, back 20 years ago, there was basically nothing. It took maybe even 2 years to diagnosis for motor neurone. And there was very little, if any, help for the person and the families. Now, because of Neil and the research, it's not just they're getting closer to finding a cure, but they haven't found one yet. But they're getting closer all the time, and it's also the family support is the main thing, that the families of the patient are now getting a lot of support through that funding, which is just as important as for the patient to be supported as well. So I think it's the profile, if that's the word I'm after, has really grown very much in these last 12 years that Neil has been promoting motor neurone research. My old man went through it. Now, it wasn't a very pleasant time for especially my mother and our family. It was a very difficult time because there was a lack of knowledge, I think, back then. You know, we're talking 20 years ago, so there was a lack of knowledge about it. So it was all a grey, dark area for everybody involved, because there was just very little knowledge on it.
0: That was Lindsay Henley, a good friend of the Danaher family, speaking there to Rachel Holdsworth. And Victorian Premier Jacinta Allen says Danaher will be farewelled at a state funeral.
3: This is devastating news, and right now my thoughts and love go to Jan and the family, and I know the thoughts and love of all Victorians will be going to the Danaher family as we hold them in our hearts today.
0: And you can read more on the life of Neil Danaher, his family and sporting achievements at abc.net.au/news. And in other sports news this morning, Essendon coach Brad Scott has been sacked as coach of the AFL club with more than a year left remaining on his contract. The Bombers are languishing at the bottom of the AFL ladder with just one win from 11 matches this season and just a single victory in the club's past 24 matches. Former Collingwood president Eddie Maguire has told ABC Sport Scott's focus on youth put him in a difficult position.
4: They've never got it right down there at Essendon for the last few years. They have to decide which way they're going to go. He decided to go down a road of, you know, bringing in a lot of young players. And if you do that, we've seen it over the years, North Melbourne, even in recent times Carlton, it's very hard to win games.
0: That's former Collingwood president Eddie Maguire there. And as the story develops, you can read the live blog on abc.net.au/news, 22 minutes past nine.
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0: Patrick Reinke here with you on ABC Broken Hill. In just a moment, you're going to find out about Ocean to Earth. A couple of brothers taking a look at the feral pests around Australia and how they can be used for something that actually benefits the environment.
6: Okay,
7: the four fellas, everyone.
6: Oi, oi, oi.
7: So here we go.
6: Testing one.
8: One, two, three, four.

0: ashes, we touch the bridge. 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When we get home, we play some dig. Once we go, we go to river swim. When we go fishing, we catch the bridge. When the river's on, we jump off the bridge. When we get home, we play some dig.
1: Call me Wally, this way I'm at. I wear my NRL baseball cap. I'm out of my team, if you know what I mean. To be the captain, that's my dream.
2: My name is Keith from McKinney Street. I walk on stilts to beat the beat. When the crew's here, I shake a leg. This is my rhyme and that's what I said. When the street up, we got a river and swim. When we go fishing, we

0: watch it on speed. I meet the gang and I'm almost 10. I'm being acting like Jackie Chan.
1: Mendel is my name, I like to do backflips. Listen to the words that come from Bali. Jump off the bridge and I fly the ditch. When I catch a fish, I put it in the fridge.
0: My name is Buddy, I can't stand still. From Kenya, struggle to go gun hill. I've been moving around from town.

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When we get home, we play some beach. 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

0: up, we go to the river and swim. 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When the river's low, we jump off the bridge. When we get on, we play some deep.
1: Well, Canyon Mob and Down River, 26 minutes past 9. And I played that to you just then in connection with our next story, because two brothers from Wilcannia who created a business that turns fish waste into compost and solved an ongoing problem facing the community at the Bega Valley are now turning their attention to other ways to solve pest problems like feral pigs, camels and goats. Tim and Kyron Crane run Ocean to Earth and understand the critical role of soil health and sustainable practices in modern regenerative agriculture. Tim was in the city last week and spoke about how invasive species can be turned into more environmentally beneficial form of fertiliser and not left on the ground to rot.
2: We started off in the Bega Valley and we're all about taking marine waste and resources out of landfill and turn them into a product that we can apply back to agriculture. You know, there's another way we can deal with our feral pests, our carp, our pigs, goats, whatever protein sources are out here. There's another way than just shooting them and leaving them on the ground and poisoning them and causing all the problems that we have with the carp and woody weeds and the stuff that we've, you know, that grows out here. We're bringing a lot of synthetic fertilizers into the country, and we see the need to get these proteins back into the soil so we can grow healthier food. And while we're doing that, we can clean up the feral industry. We create jobs. Farmers have never had an option of buying anything other than synthetic fertilizers, so we've never given them that option. But Ocean to Earth, under a Red Dirt Fert. Red Dirt Fert's the company we propose up here to work under Ocean to Earth. We want to use that company to compost the feral animals and then turn it into agricultural, high-grade agriculture natural products that farmers now have an option to use other than synthetic fertilisers. And from what we can see, like in the trials around Bega Valley, some farmers have reduce their synthetic fertiliser use by 80% and getting really good results. So it's just a way, it's something else a farmer can use to help improve his soils.
1: Tim, how did this all begin with yourself and your brother?
2: We started off 7 years ago in the Bega Valley at our recreational boat ramps of people, just too much fish being caught and not enough bins and causing smells in towns like Bermagui and Eden. At certain times of the year when you got your game fish coming in, that it was just a big problem for the boat ramps and council and the community with smells and people throwing fish back into the water and you know, attracting other things that we don't really want where people are swimming. So council put out a tender for somebody to do something with the fish. So Corin and I put in for that tender to turn the marine waste into compost. I'd worked in the fishing industry there for a few years, and I'd also worked in the timber industry. So I knew that we had the resources with the wood waste, the wood byproducts from our timber town. It's timber and fishing town. So knowing about all them resources and wanting to put them together, we put in for a contract and we started Ocean to Earth and we started composting fish.
1: Did you ever believe that something like that and that initial kind of concept would turn into what it has to this very day, where you're actually pitching yourself to graziers and actually going to different parts of the nation as well, and even coming back to your home area up the Darling River and near Wilcannia?
2: We're both very keen gardeners growing home vegetables, and my first thing was I can't buy a decent vegetable mix. You just can't buy them from the landscape yards. So I wanted to use that fish to make myself have a good vegetable mix at home. But as we got going a little bit further, we could see the